0: defensive end.
1: Yeah, I was going to say he could have kept going forward if he wasn't pulled down from behind. First and 10, they moved it up to the 36-yard line. Tucked under center, now man in motion. Turn around, the quick handoff is going to come to number 12 this time, it looks like. Said Weston Zingery. I believe. Maybe I'm wrong on that one.
0: Like the receivers are just blowing through our corners right now. Like they're struggling. We have two young corners out there. I believe it's Josh Stead and Joey Meggs, sophomores. And that's a struggle when you have a lot of seniors on this BSA team as well.
1: Dean got in on the tackle that time. Second and four on the way for the Aggies. 4:20 and counting left here in the first half. And they're looking to add to a 49-point lead. Handoff this time goes to number 12. He'll be hit in the backfield. Now flags come flying in. The carry for Weston Zingery again. Might have picked up a couple, and we'll see what this laundry's all about.
0: Holding. It's coming back.
1: So negate the run for Zingery.
2: Flag on the field.
1: And we'll back him up a little bit.
0: Yeah, the spot of the hold was a couple yards past the line of scrimmage.
2: The call is holding against Beale City.
0: We're tied in the penalties again, I believe.
1: I was going to say, you haven't seen a whole lot of Beale City penalties.
0: The pass interference on this one.
1: Yep.
0: No, they had two holds.
1: So they'll back it up on a second and 14. Spotted at the 40-yard line. Shuttling in the new play is Kyler Smith.
0: Again, we haven't seen them huddle way too much. Normally they're right out there just going. I don't think they're actually just slowing down everything right now.
1: Just after 8 o'clock in Northern Michigan, WTWS Houghton Lake on a football Friday night. The Aggies control the ball, turn around, the handoff, slicing through the line like a hot knife through butter and gonna get back the penalty yardage at least. It'll bring up third down.
0: Yeah, that was fast.
1: Like, that was quick.
2: Yeah. I mean, Andrew Oster on the tackle for the Bobcats.
0: And there, like, you have the back that's running straight downhill. You have the back that's cutting. Like, so many options that you would love to see at any high school. But I guess when you win a lot and go to state, people come to you.
1: Well, success breeds success. And, yeah, it becomes an institution, and you just want to be a part of it. Mm-hmm. I'm sure these the kids that play youth ball here, they're dreaming of being in this position. Mm-hmm. Quick handoff, a little razzle-dazzle goes to number 22, hacking at the ball, but he does a good job of holding on to it.
0: I'm guessing that's Titus Oster.
1: Aaron Locke on the carry that time.
0: That's Titus Oster. He
1: just comes with a hammer.
0: Every time. He always comes across and get that ball, and he almost got it that time.
1: So an Aggie first down, and the clock will run 3:02 and counting.
0: Yeah, Holden Lake gets the ball in the second half to start it. So hopefully, depending on the adjustments Coach Bigby and Coach Huntley make, and come out and get a score.
2: Homecoming attendance.
0: They should have a chance again. If Beale City scores in the next 45 seconds, you could get a good chance to run a two-minute drill.
1: First and 10 from the 19-yard line. In the red zone again for the Aggies. In the shotgun this time, takes the snap. Now flags are going to fly. That was going to be a handoff and a little sweep to Zingery again, trying to fold him more into the action here as the game goes on, it looks like.
0: Yeah, when we have so many guys in the box like that, the outside becomes difficult because they're condensed formation as well, even with the wings, like the T. So your outside leverage from your linebacker has to be amazing, or they're just one block away.
1: Oh, Kyler Smith shuttles in the new play. The Aggies break the huddle. First and 15 from the 24. With a receiver split to either side, standing in the shotgun. Man in motion, handoff comes to the near side. Cutting up around the defenders, cutting his way towards the end zone and in. Number 22 on the carry, Aaron Locke, and he's had some good success. That's the second consecutive drive that he scored a touchdown.
0: I don't even know if they have a punter.
1: Sure haven't had much of a need for one.
0: It's true. I wonder if they're one of the teams that just have the quarterback kick it. He probably kicked 65 yards.
1: I wouldn't doubt it. So Locke, the 50.

0: 15-yard touchdown run. It makes a lopsided game even more so, 55-0 as we wait for the extra point attempt. Connor Sienkiewicz heads back out there, waiting for the snap. It's down, the kick is up, and it is through. And with that,
1: yeah, they're running the clock.
0: 56-0. It's a super clock. Yeah.
1: Very mythical, very rare, not fun to be on the other side.
0: No, not at all. You know, again, we kind of say it from up here, and it's easy for us to say, but what can you do? You know, you're right. They're not doing a lot of things wrong, per se. They're just, they run into the buzzsaw tonight.
1: Yeah. I mean, out being athletic, athleted right now, they're being beat scheme-wise, I feel like. Like, Beale City's in the right places. Like, they know the top three, four plays. We've gotten one of them to work for 6-7 yards. The pass interference and the one slant to Ryan for 28 yards are, like, our biggest plays right now.
0: It'll be close to see if we're going to get a kickoff before the halftime rolls. We're down now to a minute 10 and counting. Bobcats still over by their sideline.
1: Yeah, they still get, they're supposed to only still have the 40 seconds. The refs tend to be a little bit lenient on this.
0: Now the final minute of play here in the first half. Coming up, we'll have your Comfort Center of Prudenville halftime show. We'll talk about the exploits on the field of the Aggies.
1: Yeah.
0: We'll talk about adjustments we can try to make as a Bobcat.
1: Yeah. Hopefully we get a quick touchdown here and go to the locker room with our heads held high.
0: That one's going to be a screamer that bounces and then picked up. Number 32, he's going to cut across the middle and, ooh, then get drilled from behind. Taken down as he gets to about the 40-yard line. 37, we'll say.
1: You know, you never want a kid to pick that ball up. I believe 32 is Jason DeBakke, but I'm not sure. A great kid. Bull rider, good family, awesome people. But yeah, you see pick up as a coach and you're like, this, it's not usually a good idea. But it caught Beale City off guard and got a lot of yards.
0: So they're going to let the time expire here on the first half. They'll head to halftime. It's homecoming here, so that'll extend the halftime period at Beale City. Into the first half, and a rough one. 56 for the Beale City Aggies and 0 for our Houghton Lake Bobcats. We will break away. We'll come back in a bit. We'll have the latest in this week in high school sports, thanks to the Michigan Association of High School Athletic Association. I'm fumbling up here like crazy.
1: My first time.
0: We'll be back after this. Start of halftime, 56 for the Aggies, 0 for the Bobcats. And you're listening to Houghton Lake Bobcat Football on 92.1 The Twister.
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3: 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I'm John Ross, and this is This Week in High School Sports, powered by the Michigan Achievement Scholarship, and coming to you from the 1-800-CALL-SAM studio. Going into Thursday's volleyball match with Dearborn Divine Child, Pontiac Notre Dame Preps coach Betty Rubel has 1,807 career wins. On the active coaches list, that puts her first in Michigan and second nationally. Ann Schilling of Bayside Academy in Alabama sits just a handful of victories ahead of her. Schilling and Rubel are also third and fourth nationally on the all-time wins list, trailing two retired coaches at the top. Both of those coaches are from Michigan. Jody Menor of Temperance Bedford is first with 2,231 wins, and Jack Magelson of Dalton Kellogg in Portage Northern is second with 1,832 wins. With 11 regular season matches left this season plus the tournament, Rubel will draw even closer to second place in the state and just might take over the active lead nationally. Pontiac Notre Dame Prep has won four state titles under Rubel, the last coming in Division II in 2021. Postseason play this year starts the week of November 2nd with district play. Regionals follow the week after, and quarterfinals will be played on November 17th. Semifinals and finals will once again be at Kellogg Arena in Battle Creek, and those will be held on November 19th, 20th, and 21st. For more on Rubel's run to the top of the wins list, or to see updated NPR rankings, go to MHSAA.com and click on volleyball. It's time for Game Balls, when we highlight a trio of standout performances from the past week. First up, Kingsley volleyball senior Jenna Middleton. She broke the school record for most career kills in a win over Grayling. She's now got 2,035 career kills. That also makes her just one of 34 in MHSAA history to reach 2,000 kills. Okemos cross-country runner Rachel Smith finished first the Chesaning Invite, leading the Wolves to a team title as well. Host Chesaning was second. And how about Freeland's Ike Solfridge? He blocked a potential game-tying field goal with less than 2 minutes remaining, giving the Falcons a 10-7 win over Bay City John Glenn.
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0: This year in high school soccer, goalkeepers will have more time available to them before having to release the ball. Now, once a keeper establishes possession of the ball, they will have 8 seconds before having to play the ball. Previously, keepers had 6 seconds before having to release it. The penalty for failing to release the ball in time is also changing. A goalkeeper who is whistled for hanging on to the ball for longer than 8 seconds will now see the opponent awarded a corner kick. The old rule awarded an indirect free kick. So remember, starting this year, keepers get up to 8 seconds before having to release the ball, and failure to do so will result in a corner kick for the opposing team.
1: Thanks, Paige. There are lots of reasons to get in and stay in officiating. Each week, we hear from a current or former official in a segment called What's My Why? This week, we hear from Kerry Seitz, the current Vice President of Refereeing for U.S. Soccer and former FIFA Head of Refereeing. Kerry is a graduate of Brighton High School and Michigan State University, and she is the only person to officiate in 4 FIFA Women's World Cups and 3 Olympic soccer tournaments.
2: So I was a soccer player. I played soccer since I was 6. And at some point, I joined an all-girls travel team. It never happened in this was a long time ago. And our coach required us together, every person on the team, to take the course. Now, I believe he didn't know anything about soccer because he was one of those parents who was reading it from a book and just cared about his kids. And so he forced us all to take the referee course, and that altered the path of my life.
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2: And we're back here in Beale City. High school football on a Friday night. The Houghton Lake Bobcats trail the Beale City Aggies 56-0. As we are in your Comfort Center of Prudenville halftime show, the Comfort Center, they furnish the comfort, and the rest is up to you. Well, there's been not much positive to talk about tonight for our Bobcats, as they've yet to find the end zone. They've yet to really get the wheels rolling much at all. Their first possession, an interception that went for a touchdown. They've punted the ball three times, and then overtold one, two, three, four interceptions in that first half. Two of them led directly to points on a pick six. The other ones led to points just one play later.
3: Yeah, 15 seconds plus later. And it's not like the first throw I thought was a poor decision by Caden when he threw the number three on the outside, but he was running for his life. The other ones, like the penetration from Beale City's defensive line, is really causing problems in their. And when they're not getting to him, like he hasn't been sacked, they're just getting their hands up and getting in the throwing lanes.
2: Yeah, there's been a lot of hands on the passes. There's been a lot of just hands in his face where you don't really have a throwing lane to speak of. So it's been tough. For Beale City, their first possession started at their own 37. It was just three plays, ended with a Cadence Carnes six-yard touchdown run. The next score of the night was off that Eric Elias interception. He had a pick six. The extra point again was good. With 9:02 left in the first quarter, it was 14-0. Second possession for Beale City started at their own 39-yard line. It was one play, and it was a 39-yard touchdown run for Cadence Carnes. 21-0 after the extra point there. 6:28 left in the first quarter. And they'd score one more time before the quarter was done, starting at the Houghton Lake 46-yard line. It was three plays, and Drew Gross with a three-yard touchdown run. Extra point good. After the first quarter of play, it was 28-0 in favor of Beale City. And they just kept the throttle down each of their next possessions, starting in Houghton Lake territory. First from the 40s, from the one-yard line. They had a one-yard run from Avery Small. He had the pick. He almost rumbled it all the way in, but take it out of bounds just right after that. And then the coaches said, yeah, you go ahead and deserve to cap that one off.
3: 73 yards. That was longer than their time of possession for some of theirs, because it took him about 10 to 12 seconds to work his way, cutting back and forth, juking, throwing people to the ground, and then gets pushed out of bounds at the two by Ryan.
2: Wyatt Wilson had a interception that was good for a 45-yard touchdown run. You had another drive that started at the Houghton Lake 40, one play, and it was a 40-yard run for Aaron Locke for a touchdown. And then Locke would get a second touchdown on the next possession, starting from the Houghton Lake 46. Five plays on the drive, a 15-yard run. Extra points good on each of those drives, so 56-0 is where we stand at halftime.
3: And it's everything, it's not, like we talked about, it's not going wrong. Beale City is very good, but there's some of the little things that we're struggling with, but we struggled all year, and it's hard to fix those things. It's a team of this caliber right now.
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0: It's making every meal or tailgate party a winner. John, we were saying off the air a little bit ago, it's been a while since I've had that feta dip. I'm going to have to stop by and see Ron and Joanne and get me some of that for football Sunday.
1: Love their feta dip. I'm actually a big fan of their brisket barbecue dip, KC dip or something they call it. Brisket, oh, super good.
0: Yeah, you had me at barbecue.
1: Yeah. We put it on burgers, actually, because they sell the bacon cheddar burgers there, and we put that on top. Yeah.
0: Nothing wrong with that. Halftime here, thanks to the Comfort Center in Prudenville, a 56-0 Beale City lead. About 5:22 left. They had their halftime homecoming festivities. They've got the band out there to perform now. We'll return, talk a little bit about the action that's going on tonight across the Highland Conference and what's coming up this weekend for the college and the pros. And we'll do that when we return in Beale City. 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

0: R&J's Best Choice Marketplace, making every meal or tailgate party a winner. 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
1: Gary Petroso, Mr. Lake James here with Century 21 Realty North. 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Next time you are at the stadium, stop by the concession stand and say hi. 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
4: And we're back here in Beale City, where the Bobcats lead the Beale City Aggies 56-0. Take a look around some of the games coming up tonight. Our other ones that are being on the slate this evening. Of course, we've got our contest here. You've got Everett taking on Pine River tonight. Lake City will be squaring off with Manton, and then McBain's got the non-conference game this evening as they play Charlevoix.
5: I don't know much about Charlevoix, but that would probably be one of the closest games, I would think. I think Everett handily beats Pine River. I think Manton handily beats Lake City, but Lake City's shown they can score points, so that might be closer than I think.
4: Well, that's what's scary about Lake City, is they've yet to find the win column this year, but they've put up a fair amount of points. 89 points they've put up this year and have yet to find the winning column. Conversely, the Bobcats have only put up 56 points on the season. Well, so far.
5: And yeah, 53, right?
4: Yeah, 53, you're right. And they've only got the one win that did come against the Pine River Bucks.
5: The bottom four, we're at 53, and the other teams are 10 away from each other.
4: Yeah.
5: Six. And then you have 83, 92, 89, and then 131, 111, 145.
4: Yeah, the Aggies, the Wildcats, and the Ramblers putting it up. And, you know, the big thing about a team like Beale City is not only are they putting up so many points, 145 coming into tonight, so that's up over 200 now. They've only given up 36 points on the season through four games.
5: Yeah, that's impressive. As much as Everett is only allowed 49, everybody else is in triple digits.
4: College football coming up this weekend. We've got Central Michigan tomorrow. They've got a tough one on their hands. They travel to sunny Florida. They'll take on the number 6 Miami Hurricanes. It'll be a 5:30 pregame show and a 6:30 kickoff. You'll be able to follow that action on our sister station, 98.5 UPS. Number 18 Michigan will be home against number 17 Iowa. That game at 3:30 tomorrow. And Michigan State plays host to Nebraska tomorrow night at 5 o'clock. Pro football, Sunday, it'll be the Lions home against the New York Jets, a 1 o'clock kickoff from Ford Field. Vikings play late in the afternoon against Tampa Bay, a 4 o'clock kickoff there. And the Bears are going to be playing Monday night football this week. They've got the Philadelphia Eagles.
5: Only one of those teams matter.
4: I think it was the first one that I mentioned.
5: You hope so.
4: I just like to run through the conference foes, you know.
5: Yeah,
4: let you know
5: sense.
4: What's going on out there. What's going on here?
5: They have a lot of time, right?
4: There is a lot of time.
5: 3:33, and they're going to put possibly 3 minutes on the clock again after. Well, so about 7 minutes away.
4: Second half is going to at least start quickly with the super clock will be in effect, a 56-point lead for Beale City. So let's take you in the locker room here, John, and let's talk about what you say to the Bobcats. A demoralizing night so far. And, again, it's not for lack of effort. It's not for lack of, you know, doing the things you're supposed to be doing, but this is just a tough team. What do you say to get them back up for the second half?
5: That's the hard part, getting back up, because you're going to focus right now on execution and things that have made some, not so as much mistakes as there were some, but just being outclassed right now. But
4: you know,
5: you have to do little things. We have to do little things better to make these things happen. So it all comes down to, like, one play. It's not a big play. Let's just get a couple and force them to change. Making them adapt or change and putting them in positions that they're not used to would be the best thing that we could do. But how do we do that and keep them emotionally stable right now? It's very difficult.
4: Well, you know, and you said it earlier, too. You're not going to get it all back on one play. So I think it is important to start thinking about stringing together little

0: plays. Find a way to get 3 yards here, 5 yards there, and just build on that.
1: Football's always a life lesson. There's no way to sugarcoat this. There's going to be times in life and football where they're going to beat you. There's nothing you can do about it, and you got to keep your heads up. You got to keep working hard, and you got to finish this game and try to make good things happen.
0: Bobcats are out of the locker room. They're starting to stretch out and get ready for the second half. The Aggies remain in their locker room as the band plays on out here on the field. A very solid band, not a large number band, but they are tight, just like the football team is.
1: Yeah, they have about the same as our football team, about 25 members, and doing very well.
0: And a halftime report, thanks to the Comfort Center in Prudenville. We'll be back. We owe you one more break. We'll take that. And we'll wrap up the halftime frame when we continue. 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
3: 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I'll be the one making the popcorn. I'm Mr. Lake James, and I'm not slacking, so you better start packing. 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

0: It's Beale City back out of the locker room. They're getting pumped up down there in the end zone, and you'd think it was pregame the way that they are full of energy and vigor and ready to roll.
1: It's their job, right? They're disciplined. They're doing things right. Like, you come out excited. Like, Home Lake came out of locker room a little early. I'm not sure if they expected the full 20 minutes plus the 3 minutes. So Home Lake's been out here about 7-8 minutes now, just on the sideline. And Beale City came out right when that 3 minutes started.
0: Well, the temperature has dropped a bit here since the opening kickoff. We currently sit with 55 degrees. I think it was about 65 when we got started. At least the breeze died down a little bit. We had a pretty good breeze as we started the evening, but the flag is hanging flat.
1: Yep.
0: So the Bobcats will have the ball to start the second half off here. And, you know, we talk about how important it is to get something going. You don't have to get it all back at once, but you want to find something to build on.
1: Yeah, you need some positives, right? Because, like, I don't even know if you go watch film tomorrow.
0: No.
1: Maybe just do a light lift and just be like, hey, we're done. That was last week. On to McBain, which is not going to be much easier.
0: No, that's what we said. This is kind of the toughest stretch of the schedule. And we've got those back-to-back games with Manton, Beale City, and McBain just boom, boom, boom. And those are all three real good teams.
1: Yeah, it's funny because when we started this conference, Manton was a basketball team.
0: Like, yeah.
1: If you beat Manton first couple quarters early, their kids would literally just quit and not do anything else. And now they're one of the top in the conference.
0: They're fighters.
1: Four.
0: Absolutely. So the final few seconds of the stretching period is winding down on the clock. Aggies will bring it out and kick it away.
1: Do we get a high flying kick or do we get a missile launcher?
0: Well, you know, he went from putting a boot into it with arc to just hitting those screaming line drives down the field.
1: Yeah, and
0: we've had some issues with him.
1: Yeah, we've played some, fumbled some. I'm like you when you said earlier, why don't you just let it go to a touchback? But we've been consistently getting close to the 20 or 25, so I'm not sure how much field position is going to matter in this contest as much.
0: Yeah, we've started at our own 15, 16, 19, and 21, then at our 26, 22, and our own 36 that last time, but we weren't able to get a playoff before the half came to an end.
1: So consistently in the 20s.
0: Yep.
1: For the most part, low 20s.
0: Right about where you'd expect them to land. Yeah, that's not bad at all. So the ball on the tee at the 40-yard line. The Bobcats working their way out onto the field. And we're just about set for second half action. Pleased to have you on board for the broadcast tonight. Wherever you may be enjoying Houghton Lake Bobcat football.
1: And we changed up returners again.
0: Looks like Gailey is back there, and then who's on the far side?
1: Jason DeBakke.
0: All right. There's the whistle, and here comes the kick.
1: That's a different kicker,
0: too. That
1: is
0: a different kicker, yep. Number 76 handling it, a little bit of a boot. That one's picked up on the far side by DeBakke. He's going to get hit by a man on the far side of the field, driven out just shy of the 30-yard line, and that's where the Bobcats are going to start. Good field position.
1: Yeah, Cadence Carnes made that tackle. Yeah, the kick very different, I think, from what they were expecting, because 76 kicked off, I believe, Gavin McDonald, which is their center defensive lineman.
0: So we mentioned the clock is going to run continuously, a 56-point lead right now for Beale City. Bobcats will have to score a couple of times to get it to cease.
1: Once and kick a field goal.
0: We'll see.
1: We've done it once or twice. Kick a field goal.
0: Two receivers split to either side. Quick handoff. Going to be faked. This is going to be a pass over to Hamp. And defender almost slid in front of that one. They say he caught it. They did. Nice.
1: Great.
0: About a 7-yard pickup that time for Colin.
1: That's great. That was a nice, almost like a little play action pass right there. And Colin's been doing really well tonight catching. He's been one of the few bright spots.
0: That was a pretty nice play. You had the two receivers split to either side. You faked the handoff to Wilson. Quickly got that pass away. And again, just strong defense by Beale City. The player was right there.
1: Yeah, good coverage in a tight window, and Colin was able to, keep it off the ground because it was low and away. And I'm looking at all the Beale City starters out there for defense. And they're looking to send a message.
0: Trips go to the high side of the field, and one man to his right. Caden Smith ready for the snap. He's got it. He's got some time this time. Fires across the middle. That one intended for Galea, and it's going to fall incomplete.
2: Smith has intended for Galea.
0: Not sure exactly what was going on out
1: there. they thought.

0: thought it was Beale City, thought it was their town. It was Ryan's. And he took it, and he tried to take it back from him. So
1: going to get into a scrap over a towel out there.
0: I mean, I'm guessing with how late it is, the field's probably getting moisture on it now. It's probably going to get a little
1: dewy.
0: Damp. Yep. A little condensation. Third and three.
2: 3 yards to go.
0: Again, we've seen two passes.
1: And very manageable here.
0: Yeah, Beale City looks like they're going into their forefront on this down versus their three front they've been getting into. Collin and Easton to the short side of the field.
1: Two receivers on either side. Wilson stands behind Smith. He clapped and we jumped, and then Beale City came barreling across. I think that was us.
0: Nope.
1: No?
0: Nope, he's pointing like they were offsides.
1: Well, very good.
0: Start offense. White hat says different because the line judge on home lake said.
1: Our entire left side pretty much moved there, and that's where everybody from Beale City started collapsing in. So the penalty will back him up. What was a third and three becomes a third and eight.
0: So going on to fake claps, so difficult.
1: Yeah.
0: Because, again, if they're a good team, they're going to go slightly twitch and then come back, and your guys are going to twitch and you're going to get called on it.
1: Well, that's just human nature, right? Yeah. You know, you think that big guy's going to come across the line at you, and get ready to absorb or deliver a hit.
0: As long as it goes in. He's talking about the spacing right now, waiting for that slant to come back.
1: So third down and eight as the clock runs. 8.5 minutes left here in the third quarter. Three receivers to the high side of the field and one man off to his right. There's the clap and the snap. Turn around. Ooh, zinged that one in. Intended for Dean. That was a hot pass.
0: He had hands in his face. It was very delivered, but that ball, I don't know if Dean was expecting it because that was a little high, and again, like a missile. But I feel like he doesn't have much of a choice. Like, he can't loft that one.
1: No.
0: They've gotten him a couple times with that. Now we'll see the punt. And they managed to take just over 4 minutes off the clock.
1: I'll say we're playing in real time here, not football time.
0: Yep.
1: Hamp back punt again. He'll get this one off. It'll bounce at about the 46-yard line, fielded back at the 40. Trying to do the tightrope act and unable to do so, Avery Small goes out of bounds.
0: Got about 8 yards off of it. Avery Small. So it was a great burst of speed, great pump by Collin, putting it to the sideline, not giving him much room to work with. And now let's see what defense can do.
1: 7 minutes and 24 seconds left here in the third quarter. Beale takes over at their own 48.
0: Yeah, so we still have Jory and Ryan as corners, it looks like. We've got Jason Abake coming for a linebacker. Nick's playing defensive end, I believe, with Titus.
1: For Beale City, Kyler Smith going to stay in at quarterback. He'll have a receiver split off to his left. Man goes in motion. Quick snap, handoff. Caught in the backfield and taken down. Good job by the defense there. On the carry was Aaron Locke. He had nowhere to go, and he's going to wind up losing three on the play.
0: Nick Trader blew that play up single-handedly. Beat the double team and grabbed one of his big mitts on there. Jacob Niekamp came and cleaned it up.
1: So drive him back a few yards on the play. That's a good positive. Something to hang your hat on.
0: Yeah, a few starters in there for Beale City still on their offense, but it's what you do. Like, you got to get reps. This team is not practicing for the playoffs. They're practicing to go deep into the playoffs.
1: Absolutely.
0: And every rep counts for them.
1: Split a receiver off to either side. Quarterback going to stand in the shotgun this time. Smith ready, takes the snap. He wants to throw. He does. Hits his receiver in stride and heading downfield. Number 10 on the reception. He's off to the races. Does he have the angle? He does. In for the touchdown. That was Grady Gatrell. Gatrell takes it for a 60-plus yard touchdown.
0: A great pass. Ryan was right there. Ryan just missed the ball, went for the ball, not the player. And it's one of the things that's going to happen for trying to get the ball instead of the player make the tackle, and he just missed.
1: So Grady Gatrell, 57 is what we're going to call that touchdown run or catch and run.
0: And he threw that ball hard. That was a very well thrown pass.
1: Line it up for the extra point attempt, and they've been nothing but perfect on those so far tonight. 62 to nothing as the clock ticks down to about 5 minutes left in the

0: third quarter. Extra point is down, and the snap is down. The kick is up, and it is good.
1: Let's say hit the warning track this time, but it's way smaller on that side. Because he's normally kicking it almost to the track.
0: That's where the jump pits go over there.
1: Yeah. I'm sure. As a not track guy, I'm not sure. So high jump's usually at that end, right?
0: Yep.
1: Yeah. You'd be familiar with that, I'm sure?
0: A little bit. My daughter does a little bit of jumping. She's had some success.
1: Very successful. So that clock's going to keep going now.
0: Yeah, it's going to go quick, the time here in the second half. 4.5 minutes left in the third quarter.
1: And again, especially with Home Lake huddling up and doing it, you're getting 40 seconds to a minute in between scores and things of that nature, where the huddle time will still be 40 seconds. Which I'm surprised they don't have a clock down here. Figured they had enough success that somebody in the booster would have bought them
0: one. Get you a game clock or a play clock?
1: Yeah. Come on, they can do better.
0: So the Aggies are going to kick it away. Under 4 minutes to go. And number 76 boots this one in the air. It's going to be a short kick. It's going to be fielded and driven down. My goodness. Paid the price for picking that one up.
1: He had to pick it up, but he probably should have fallen on it.
0: Yeah. He was trying to pick it up and make something happen, and you're right. I think just falling on top, Meggs. Well, I think he'll rethink that idea next time.
1: A little sophomore mistake, right? Seeing the ball. They're not used to the ball being kicked there because the other kicker, you know, could hit the field goal post almost.
0: I didn't catch the number on the freight train that was coming down that side of the field, but
1: I think Gavin.
0: He was 100% full speed.
1: I think Gavin Connors, maybe? Gavin Grady, I'm not sure.
0: So the Bobcats start at their own 29. Clock ticks down with about 3 minutes left in the third.
1: Yeah, their second best field position.
0: Their last few possessions have been decent starting field position.
1: Oh, third now, right? Yeah.
0: They'll split two receivers to either side. There's the clap and the snap. With a little bit of time, he's able to release the pass. Not going to go very far, though. Was that Ryan on the far side?
1: Yep.
0: Picked up a yard, maybe two.
1: And that play works against a ton of schools. So but that's the discipline right there. That corner is not watching the other side of the field. That corner and that linebacker are waiting for boot counter reverse and watching their receivers only and passing off. And they passed off the receiver to the inside man, and the corner came up and took the outside man. Great job. And that was a good play by Holton Lake. They had the timing right. Everything was set up. Just feel like they're half a second off on blocking, just like Beale City, you know, isn't.
0: Taking down about 2 minutes left here in the quarter as the Bobcats come up with a second down and 9 after the reception from Galea.
1: They possessed it 8-9 minutes of this 12-minute quarter.
0: There's the snap, looking for a receiver. It's Hamp, and he's going to haul it in for a first down.
1: Great job. So they're sending their outside linebacker now to go to our running back, and that's just clearing the lane for Colin. So great job by Caden. Recognize that in the coaches, and great throw. And he's throwing it so Colin isn't getting laid out over the middle.
0: Yeah.
1: He's getting it low, letting him make the play and getting the first down.
0: Yeah, he had to kind of slide down to catch that ball, but it was right in the position it needed to be to collect the first down.
1: Yeah, the safety was coming. I believe it's 8 on the safety right now. He wanted to make a hit.
0: That's Colin Martin. He's a junior. Down to 1:15 and counting here in the third, maybe the last play of the quarter.
1: You would hope not.
0: You would hope not, but you never know. Two receivers split to either side. From the shotgun again. There's the clap and the snap. Here comes a throw. He's got some air under this one. It's going to be too far for his intended receiver.
1: I thought 24 had the best chance at that, but at least he got it outside.
0: William Dean, the intended receiver that time. The coverage provided by Bryce Garrett.
1: That's twice they've gone for him deep. And I believe he's the only one we've thrown to deep, really, because the other one was on the far side and got him right in the stomach.
0: We're down to the final 30 seconds here in the third quarter.
1: Ha ha. Told you we'd get two.
0: Okay, well, the play's just getting shuttled in.
1: Yeah. They'll get it off because I believe it was over 40 seconds
0: when they started. Probably have to, yeah. So trips come to the near side this time, one man up high. That's going to be Dean.

0: I don't think the back judge. Ooh.
1: Toss is incomplete. Again, closer to Aggie defenders than it was to our intended receivers.
0: The lineman there didn't hit him. He just pushed him. So I don't know if he didn't want to roughing the passer or what, but he did not lay Caden out, and he could have.
1: Well, the third quarter comes to a close, and the score is now Beale City 63 and the Bobcats 0. We'll be back with the fourth and final quarter right after this. 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
1: Back in Beale City for a football Friday night, the Bobcats trail the Aggies 63-0. Start of the fourth quarter, and the super clock still in effect, so once they snap the ball, it'll run continuously.
2: Already did. Colin just caught a 7-yard pass at the 8-yard.

0: Do we jump or do they jump?
1: Well, you almost got to try to get them to jump, don't you?
0: Well, we're like 30% that they jump. We're 70% that we jump. So I'd probably just
1: go for the play. Why be fancy? Steps under center this time. It's going to be a quarterback keeper, and he's going to plunge ahead. Not quite enough for the first down, and was there a fumble?
0: Depends on the
2: spot. Caden Smith on the quarterback keeper.
0: Oh.
2: Stopped at the line.
1: So that is going to be shy.
0: No. Whitecap is good. Like, nope. He's like,
1: Whitecap is running a tight ship out there tonight.
0: He's being super nice because I thought he was short.
1: I thought he was too. Looked like he got stood up at about the 50. But
0: he might have been able to reach it over and not get it knocked out.
1: There you go. So a first down, that's the second of this drive.
0: We're starting to see the subs come in now for Beale City. Most of those numbers did not play in the second half, or first half, excuse me.
1: Bobcats break the huddle down to 10:15 to go in the game. From the 49-yard line in Beale City territory, two receivers split to either side, one man in the backfield next to Smith. That's Brenner Wilson. Quick snap, he wants to pass, drops back, that one's tipped and falls incomplete. I don't know how many times they've gotten a hand on one of our passes tonight, but it's got to be, I was going to say, approaching a half dozen.
0: Six times.
2: Pass knocked away by number 66, Gunner Manning.
0: And they're doing a really good job about that. It's almost like they're not even trying to get to him so much as once they get there and they see his arm go back, they're all put their hands up and try to jump.
1: They're volleyball players in the offseason.
0: Maybe.
1: He's going up for the spike.
0: Probably wrestlers.
1: That's a very good possibility.
0: Judging by their low center balance and pad level, they could probably play any sport they wanted to.
1: Second down and 10 from the 49.
0: It's funny, like I sat down like they moved the ball, and a tuba's still right there.
1: Dealing with a tuba in front of us, or a sousaphone. I don't know what that is.
0: Piccolo.
1: A little bigger than a piccolo. Timeout called by the Bobcats. Doesn't stop the clock, but it allows them an opportunity to go and regroup.
0: So what play do you have for this? Second and 10.
1: Well, I mean, again, they've seemed to resign themselves outside of the quarterback sneak to passing.
0: Yeah, they're maybe 10 runs this game.
1: Yeah,
0: between 7 to 10, I would say. I don't think Ryan's run the ball.
1: Not once, I don't believe.
0: I think Brenner's taken all the carries, and Caden has one run now. And since he hasn't got sacked, he's positive.
1: There's a positive.
0: Yep. And, I mean, it looked like this game could have been 6-8 turnovers, and they've limited it to 4, which is about their average so far this year.
1: Yeah. Well, and as you said, some of those interceptions, not necessarily the fault of the quarterback.
0: Yeah.
1: You had the one that was tipped and caught. You had one that was thrown pretty much right to the receiver, but the rest has just been great coverage.
0: Someone Blackhead's like, let's go. Where? It's like, give him time.
1: So a second down and 10, down under 8 minutes to go here in regulation, and a 63-0 lead for Beale City. An official standing over the ball. Not ready to let him start quite yet.
0: Some with Brenner's helmet, but wasn't strapped all the way.
1: White Hat took care of that. He'll step back, and we're ready to roll. Man in motion is Hamp. He goes to the high side of the field. Quick snap. Dropping back. Here's the pass. Cross the middle. That one's going to go in and out of the hands of a defender. And fall incomplete.
2: As intended for William Dean is incomplete.
0: Two more tries.
2: Brings up third down for the Bobcats.
1: So Dean, the intended receiver that time, unable to get his hands on the ball. Third down and 10.
0: Look at their linebackers now versus when they started. They're just sitting in a prevent.
1: Yeah. And, I mean, that's the right call.
0: Mm-hmm. Even if you have your third string, second, whatever.
1: And you bet you'd be tempted if you're one of those players that typically runs a sideline. You want to try to do something to stand out a little bit. But I think what makes them stand out just as much here is following the rules, following directions, doing what you're supposed to do out there. Yeah.
0: They don't seem to have any hero complexes where they're trying to make everything happen.
1: On a third and 10. Bobcats set. Smith takes the snap. He's got pressure coming. He'll unleash the pass, and it's going to be picked off. This time it's number 9, William McClintock. He's going to take it up across the

0: 50, now the 40. He's got room to run, the 30. He's got one man to beat, slips the tackle of Galea and dives in for the touchdown.
1: Unfortunate.
0: So the interception, William McClinic, the touchdown run. And with that, 69 points on the board pending the extra point.
1: This might go down as Home Lake's biggest defeat ever.
0: It certainly is in recent history, if nothing else, but we'll try to see if we can run down that stat. Or I'll just put it out of my mind. And
1: you assume 70, maybe not. Same kicker, though. They didn't bring their backup field goal kicker.
0: An extra point attempt is on the way, and he's been nothing but perfect tonight. The snap is down, the kick is up, and it is through the uprights. And with that, a 70-0 lead for the Beale City Aggies.
1: I thought it would be higher, a high score, not higher. 70-0 wasn't on my bingo card, though.
0: Not at all. 5:17 and counting left in the game.
1: I was thinking 42-7. Other teams had scored at least once. I mean, McBain is half of their scoring almost at 16 points out of their 36.
0: So the Beale City kicker will boot it up again. Who's been doing that for them?
1: 76,
0: recently?
1: I believe.
0: 76. Looks like Gavin McDonald, if that is the man.
1: It looks like a center D lineman.
0: Yeah.
1: He's a stout young man.
2: All right, everybody, I know you've been waiting a long time, but I do have your winning 50-50 ticket number.
1: I said Beale City was not the first one out there. I thought they'd be ready.
2: The winning ticket number is going to be worth...
0: So 70 to nothing. They haven't put the extra point on the board yet.
1: Always take some time.
2: $70.
0: How much was there?
1: $1,376.
0: I'll donate it back.
2: You're going to pick those winnings up from the concession stand.
0: Should have bought a ticket. My goodness.
1: Or the bank at that point.
0: Do you get an escort out of here when you claim that prize?
2: It's yellow. Everybody frown. Yes, I know.
0: Half the crowd boos when they said it's a yellow ticket.
2: 0-2-0. 9-9-1.
1: Again,
0: whoever the winner is on that one is going to have a good weekend.
1: Yeah, it's Jason and Ryan back again.
2: If you have that winning
1: so
2: ticket,
1: Easton hasn't been returning, and Dylan's got his pads off.
2: Relaxing.
1: See, now they got some people. They're telling them where to go now.
0: There's another big kick, and it's going to bounce at the 27-yard line. Scooped up there by Galea. Ryan trying to get around his own man. Now a defender. He's across the 30-yard line. Still fighting.
1: Ooh.
0: Taken down from behind at the 34-yard line.
1: That was our best chance. He misses that one play, and he goes.
0: Just grabbed his toe and took him down. And the Bobcats will set it up for their next and potentially final offensive possession at the 35-yard line.
1: So they just start, they didn't even, I don't even know when they set the ball off, they're actually counting because the back cap is not even looking. You might be looking at the clock, but last time they went about 47 seconds and they didn't even start counting.
0: Yeah. Again, sometimes a little leniency. Bobcats work it back out on the field in the offensive unit. Let's see if we can get something rolling here. That last drive was a long one. It was sustained. It was, almost 10 plays before the interception came in. Mm-hmm. So they had a little something going. White had out there counting players.
1: let them play. They were trying to snap the ball, and he's like, no. Let's take a minute off before you guys do it.
0: 2:15 and counting left in this one. Handoff is going to go to, DeBakey, is that? Yes.
1: Jason DeBakey.
0: DeBakey. Yep. He'll take it back to the line of scrimmage.
1: First run of the second half?
2: Gunner Manny on the stop.
0: Yeah, I think so.
2: Yeah. No gain on the play. Second down and 10.
0: Final 2 minutes of the game. And you're starting to see some of the crowd thin out. Beat the traffic.
1: Ours are packing up too.
0: We head to 9 o'clock here in northern Michigan. It's WTWS Houghton Lake with Bobcat football on a Friday night. In the huddle, the Bobcats break it and bring it to the line at the 35. It'll be a second and 10. And about a minute and a half left in this one.
1: So two more plays maybe?
0: Probably what we're looking at.
1: because they haven't been exactly hurrying.
0: Caden surveys the line.

0: He'll take the snap. Another handoff. Nabaki's going to carry it. This time pick up about 2 yards.
1: He started going as they snapped the ball.
2: Ryan Calkins on the tackle.
0: And the clock continues to tick on a third and what'll be about 8.
1: So technically they could quote unquote kneel it out.
0: You could.
1: You think he just slings it deep?
0: I think so.
1: Do the fake kneel.
0: Although, are you gun shy after 5 INTs tonight?
1: I don't think he's gun shy. I mean, besides that first one, like I said, I think they're telling him to throw it and what happens, happens. I would assume. Because if he's making that many decisions like that where he's throwing, it's not like he's throwing into double, triple coverage
0: right.
1: either.
0: Yeah. 40 seconds left. There's the snap. There's a handoff. It's going to go to the high side of the field. It's not going to go very far.
1: Should be the last play.
0: Pulled down.
2: Your ball carrier. Ryan Calkins on the tackle.
0: And I think it will be.
1: I'm like, you don't give them the ball back, right?
0: I sure wouldn't think so.
1: It's 27 seconds. By the time the refs walked over there, it'd be done.
0: Ref took his sweet time taking in place on the ball. Down to 15 seconds. So those are going to tick away, and we are going to come to the end of this game. And well, maybe we will. They're going to address the ball here.
1: I hope we said Madden all go. Everybody just go. Streaks.
0: Two receivers split to either side. From the shotgun, here's the snap. Dropping back, wants to throw, puts some air under it, has a receiver, and Galea is going to go down. Incomplete goes the ball. And the throws on the clock mean this one is over. Beale City Aggies winners tonight, big time. Scoreboard says 69-0. I know it was 70-0. And that's going to wrap up regulation and bring us to the postgame show and your Don Nestor Automotive postgame show. We'll talk about what happened here tonight. We'll do that when we return. Your final score in Beale City, the Aggies 70 and the Bobcats 0. 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
2: And we're back at Beale City, where the Aggies take care of the Bobcats tonight. 70-0, your final score. They scored on 7 offensive possessions and 3 of our possessions as well to put that big, meaty score up there. We had a running clock, and well, that was apparent that was going to happen in the first half. Yeah, when it got to the super clock status. Just a tough night. Cadence Carnes had a couple of touchdowns for the Beale City Aggies. He, in fact, had their first two offensive scores. Eric Elias had an interception, a pick six that he took back. Drew Gross had a 3-yard touchdown run. You had Avery Small with a touchdown run. Wyatt Wilson, another pick six for Beale City. Aaron Locke then had 2 touchdowns back-to-back, a 40-yard run and a 15-yard run. Grady Cottrell had a 57-yard reception that he took in. And then William McClintock had that interception that went for 6 as well. Extra points tonight, each and every one was good for Beale City. And just a tough team. We knew coming in tonight it was going to be super tough. And it was from the opening whistle to the final whistle.
3: Yeah. 8 scores in the first 2 quarters. They only scored twice. Again, it wasn't because of lack of trying. Mm-hmm. They just didn't get the ball.
2: Yeah, they left a good portion of their starters out there, a good portion of the game. And, just proved why they're on top of the Highland Conference and year after year a perennial threat for the postseason. And your Don Nestor Automotive postgame show. We'll come back and talk a little bit more about what happened out there tonight. And, we'll do that when we return. We're in Beale City. And you're listening to Houghton Lake Bobcat Football on 92.1 The Twister.
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0: post game show as we run down. Just a tough night for the Bobcats tonight. Really struggled to get anything going against a team that is head and shoulders the class of the Highland Conference.
1: Four first downs, two due to a penalty is all we managed to able to get. And again, rough.
0: It's probably the best way to describe it. It's the only way to describe it, really. Bobcats aren't going to have it any easier after this week. We're going to be back home. That's the good news. Bad news is it's going to be the McBain Ramblers coming to town. And, well, they are just one step below this Beale City team.
1: Yeah, and it's not that far of a step. Like,
0: no.
1: They played Beale really well, 35-16. Again.
0: Well, that tells you a lot about how good of a team it is. Mm-hmm. We saw what Beale City can do. And their score last week, yeah, they kept it close with regards to a Beale City game.
1: And Beale City only ran three different formations tonight, and all of their plays are right off of that. So it's so hard to defend when they can run four plays off the one formation, and they're all capable of scoring.
0: Celebration continues on the field for the Beale City Aggies. Bobcats remain in a huddle around their coaching staff in the far end zone, just kind of breaking down what happened tonight, and I guess probably their plans for the next couple of days with regards to what they're going to do practice-wise. And, well, just, you know, this is one you got to leave in the rearview mirror, and that's kind of all you can say about tonight's game. We've got one more piece of business to handle out here, and that is awarding a player of the game, and we'll do that thanks to our friends at North Central Area Credit Union, NCACU. 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In fact, community is their love language, and they're proud to support the Bobcats. Your player of the game award coming up next. 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
2: All right, back one more time here at Beale City, where the Aggies take care of the Bobcats 70-0. A game like this, sometimes kind of hard to come up with our Player of the Game award, and we've come up with one. He had a pretty decent night, all told.
3: Yeah, probably the Bent's offensive player by far.
2: Yep.
3: And he was able to help on defense and control some things as best of his ability. So I believe Colin Hamm was the Player of the Game and did a great job in a bright spot in a very dark night.
2: So number 11, Colin Hamp, our NCACU Player of the Game. 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The Comfort Center in Prudenville, of course, for our halftime report. And all of our regular sponsors that are with us home and away throughout the course of the season. We'll be back home next week. We'll take on McBain. It's going to be another tough game. And well, hopefully we get a good week of practice in and we get ready to go. I don't know that Dominic Mace could stand another game like tonight. I think he might have had a coronary out there somewhere.
3: He was a little upset.
2: As I think a lot of us are. But you live and learn, and you move on to play another day. For John Lindsay over there, I'm Steve Clausen, and for Tammy Thompson and Ed back at the studio, appreciate their hard work in keeping us on the air and technically sound throughout the course of the evening. That's going to do it for our broadcast tonight. 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

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She's so

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0: Time now for Michigan's number one outdoor radio show, Mike Avery's Outdoor Magazine. Mike Avery has covered the outdoors in Michigan for more than four decades, and that tradition continues today. Outdoor Magazine is brought to you by Jay's Sporting Goods, DeYater Insurance Group, Angler Quest Pontoons, The Forward Corporation, Security Credit Union, Offshore Tackle, Garber Chevrolet, the West Branch Visitors Bureau, and by Michigan Brand Meats. 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
1: 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And as always, so glad to have you along with us. As we talk about the history and tradition of the outdoor lifestyle here in the great state of Michigan, we promote, encourage, talk about, discuss hunting, fishing, shooting, trapping, conservation issues, wild game issues, wild game cooking, conservation issues. Oh, what else? We just like to have a good time. Because this outdoor lifestyle is so important to so many of us. Not everybody. Some people hate what we do. Maybe I'll talk more about that. We'll see. We'll see. It is officially fall now. Welcome to the fall season, but you kind of knew that, didn't you? Across much of the state, we're seeing a little color, especially in the maple trees. A little chillier in the morning. It feels great. No F word yet, John Dent. No frost yet. At least not that I've heard of. Now, maybe there are some spots of the way northern UP that have touched frost. John is shaking his head, yes. Not around here. If we go back to when the cicadas first started to buzz, and I didn't keep track of it this year, how long would that have been? Mother Nature certainly has patterns. And those patterns do seem to be changing lately. But I often go back to the old sayings that my granddad told me and my dad told me, and it's the types of things you can find in the old farmer's almanac. They didn't get to be, I don't want to say wives' tales, but they didn't get to be statements by not having some amount of truth in them. Bow season opens next Thursday across the state. Will you be in the woods that day? Will you be in the woods that morning? Will you be in the woods that night? Will you be in a tree stand? Will you be in a ground blind? What is your setup? Will you be using a recurve, a compound, a crossbow? The best hunts I've ever had were with a recurve. I hunted with a recurve for a couple of years. I hunted turkeys. I took a turkey with a recurve. I hunted deer. I did not take a deer with a recurve. I hunted bears with a recurve. I did take a bear with a recurve in Ontario. It was challenging. It was beautiful. It was pure. It was instinctive. It was a rush, and I enjoyed it. But I don't hunt with a recurve anymore. To hunt with a recurve or any traditional archery gear, I guess the other option would be a longbow, you've got to be dedicated, and you've got to put your time in, and you've got to practice. And I just was not willing to put the time in that it takes to be proficient and confident. And that's the thing with any tool that we walk into the woods with to try to harvest, take, shoot, kill an animal, a critter, a bird, a big game animal, a small game animal. I think we owe it to our prey, P-R-E-Y, our prey, to be proficient and be confident. And there was a time when I was shooting the recurve that, I felt like, okay, when I draw that thing back and let an arrow fly, I'm going to hit what I'm shooting at. And I'm going to hit where I'm aiming. You know, aim small, miss small. But I'm not willing to put the time into the recurve anymore. And I didn't even go back to a compound. I just made the jump right to

back to the crossbow. The poacher's tool, the evil crossbow. Isn't it funny how we get caught up these days in arguing among ourselves whether we should be using a compound or a crossbow, whether we should use bait or not use bait, whether we should whatever. Pick your argument. Whether we should harvest only mature deer, whether we should not harvest year-and-a-half-old bucks, whether we should be shooting more does, whether we shouldn't shoot does, and if you disagree, you're somehow wrong, and you're on the wrong side of the argument. In the meantime, we have people out there trying to take our way of life away, or at least attack us, at least attack us. I routinely get really offensive and rude comments from anti-hunters, and the anti-hunters are so confused. They talk about murdering animals. You can't murder an animal. Murder is a term reserved only for taking the life of a human being, not an animal. Death threats, I don't take them seriously. I really don't. But the people who make them, you wonder if they're just playing crazy, if they're confused, or if they're serious. Anyway, I got a comment this past week from a guy who, again, using very offensive language that I won't talk about here. He says, you're a hunter. I'm going to now stalk you and your family online. And that one made me mad. That one did make me mad. I thought, you're crossing the line here when you bring my family into it. So I actually put it out there on Facebook. I said, here's what the guy said. Here's who he is. Knowing that it would probably, his online life would probably be miserable for a few hours. And he eventually deleted his Facebook profile. Now, I realize he can make another one. But you got people like that who think all hunters are vile killers. And you've got us fighting among ourselves as to how we enjoy the sport, which is just crazy, isn't it? If you got a tag in your pocket, I say do what you want with it if it's legal. If you legally hunt, you and I have no problems. I'm not going to try to impose my morals or my ethics on you. And please don't try to do the same to me. Why do we do that? I don't know. I think it's just part of society these days. I think it's part of social media. Social media has made us so we're all rude, crude, mean. Michigan elk season is underway. Did you get an elk tag? Of course you didn't. Nobody does. Well, a couple hundred people did. Out of the tens and tens of thousands of people who applied. I'll be talking later in this week's show with Dr. Brent Rudolph from the DNR. I had him on just a few weeks ago to talk about whitetails. Now we're going to talk about elk. But everybody else is tied up at the elk hunt. Early on, I covered the early, not the 1960s elk hunts, of course, but the more recent elk hunts. Back when it was, I don't want to say a bigger deal than it is now because it's still a huge deal. We actually followed, with a TV camera, followed a hunter, and they actually recovered his animal using a team of horses. Elk hunting these days in Michigan is still a big deal, but in some ways it has devolved into a drive around the two tracks until you find a herd of elk and then get out and shoot them. You don't have to do it that way, of course. If I ever get a Michigan elk tag, and when I do, it will be through the Pure Michigan Hunt. I'll never be drawn for a Michigan elk tag, but I'm going to win the Pure Michigan Hunt. I've actually been following one of the Pure Michigan hunters from last year. He just sent me a beautiful picture of an Upper Peninsula bear that he shot, and he's in the woods right now as we are recording this show trying to get himself a Michigan elk. When I win the Pure Michigan Elk, or the Pure Michigan Hunt, I will keep

0: my bear tag. I will keep my elk tag. And I'll give up all the other stuff. The gear, the waterfowl hunts, the turkey hunts, all of which are wonderful. But we'll give them away. Maybe try to bank some money on them. Not for me, for a good cause. The Angler Quest is out of the water. If I didn't mention that, it is. I decided to pull it out of the water on the day when there was about a 35-mile-an-hour northeast wind on Saginaw Bay. You don't want to be running across Saginaw Bay in conditions like that, even in an Angler Quest. So I put it on a trailer, and I ran it over to Linwood Beach Marina. They pulled it. They washed the tubes all down. The boat has been officially handed back to Mr. Angler Quest, Brad Dupuis, and it is available for somebody else to enjoy now. Coming up on this week's show after the break, I first heard about this new TV show last week during Wednesday Night Live, the Michigan Outdoors Report TV show. I am fascinated by this this concept of being on commercial television in today's world. So we're going to have Jordan Hoover and Dennis Poet to talk about that. Then Dan Ulfig from the Michigan Wildlife Council. They're here for Generations Campaign Update. In our second hour, a good friend of mine, Jerry Widener of the Hunter Safety System. You're going to be up in a tree. Well, some of you are. I'm going to be probably in a ground blind. If you're going to go up a tree, don't be stupid. Wear a full body harness. We'll talk to Jerry about that. Scott Keatsman of Linwood Taxidermy. But we're not talking about taxidermy work. We're talking about a recent bear hunt Scott had over hounds. He said he looks at hound hunting in a new light now, and he wants to tell us what and why. And at hour number three, we will talk to Brent Rudolph from the DNR about the Michigan elk herd, the Michigan elk seasons, learn about those big, giant, beautiful, majestic animals. And then we'll wrap it all up with Wild Game Chef Extraordinaire Dixie Dave Miner. As you are hearing this radio show, we had a Wednesday Night Live at the King's Dish restaurant in Standish last Wednesday, and Dixie Dave was there cooking. And it was a good time. My name is Mike Avery. The website, MikeAveryOutdoors.com. 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

0: 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Let's go, as long as we're touring the state, let's go to the UP. Let's go to Newberry, WNBY, 1450 AM. 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Last week on Wednesday Night Live, and Wednesday Night Live is a weekly live stream that I do on several of my social media outlets, my social media platforms. During the discussion, it was brought up, hey, Avery, have you heard about the new Michigan-based outdoor TV show? And I'm like, no, I don't know anything about it. And folks sent me the link, and I thought, oh, it's the folks from the Michigan Outdoors Report. I follow these guys online, at Facebook especially, Michigan Outdoors Report on Facebook. And I saw that, indeed, they have started a new Michigan-based TV show, which, of course, piqued my curiosity because for many years I was doing a Michigan-based outdoor TV show. And then I saw, oh, well, one of the places they're putting is on commercial television stations. Wow, this is really interesting. So I thought, let's get Dennis Poet, who is one of the guys from the Michigan Outdoors Report. Let's get him on the phone line and talk more about this. And here he is. Dennis, welcome to the show. How are you?
1: Good, Mike.

0: you doing?
1: I'm doing real good. Didn't you and I do a podcast a while ago?
0: Yes, sir.
1: That was you. Okay. And actually, Jordan Hoover was going to join us for the podcast, and he didn't. And he was going to join us for the radio interview, and he didn't answer the phone either. So it's just you and me, Dennis.
0: Okay.
1: So tell me about the new TV show.
0: Well, it's pretty much same stuff we do on social media. Just average Joe's getting out there, loving outdoors, and hunting a lot of public land. Fishing little hole-in-the-wall spots, stuff like that. Just trying to bring the outdoors to the people, show them what it's about, because not everybody does it. And that's what we're trying to do, is inspire a few to get out there.
1: Well, and I appreciate trying to inspire people to get out there. But you were doing such a great job with your social media stuff. Your Facebook page is huge, like 140,000 followers. Why jump off into the world of television?
0: Well, for me personally, it's been a dream of mine since I was a little itty-bitty boy, was to do something in the industry. And that was one of the top things I wanted to do, was be having a hunting or a fishing show. And because of these guys and the hard work that we've been doing, it's come to fruition.
1: How long was this in the works?
0: From the first time we talked about it till now, probably a year and a half.
1: And what did it take to put it together?
0: a lot of trial and error. We didn't know what we were doing jumping into this stuff, to be honest with you. We just kind of caught the bug, and, we learned the hard way of what to do and what not to do. We hit send off so many emails, made so many phone calls, trying to get on some of these stations. Some of them answered back. Some of them didn't. We're still trying to get into Southeast Michigan and Southwest Michigan on some networks. They just wouldn't respond, so we're not on in the lower part of the state.
1: You know why they wouldn't respond? Because you're not willing to pay them a whole bunch of money every week. That's why they won't respond. The same reason they are not on radio in the southeast part of the state.
0: Yeah, we're figuring it out. We finally did get a station to answer us. I think it was yesterday. So, well, fingers crossed. We'll get down here for season two for sure.
1: Season two. So right now, you just started. This show just hit the air, last weekend, a couple of weeks ago now?
0: Just over this past weekend, actually.
1: And what's in that first show?
0: It's springtime turkey hunting is what it is. It features me and Tim White. We hunted at a buddy of mine I've known for years, Mike Papore. He has a business that's called Full Draw Land Management, LLC, and he's out of Manchester, and he's got a really awesome deer camp there he's been managing for years, and he doesn't turkey hunt. He's been telling me for a while, he's got all these turkeys, and one thing led to another. He finally let us get out there, and it's unbelievable. It's some of the best turkey hunting I've ever seen in my life. And I went out. We put together like a small turkey camp for me and Tim. He lives up in Sheboygan County. I live in Wayne County, so we drove out to the camp we hunted at was Manchester, but we were staying in the Irish Hills area over there at by Mopler's Lake, that campground called Hayes Campground. And we commute. It was like 7 minutes to the camp where we were hunting turkeys. And I went in the first day actually got it done on the season opener, and then Tim rolled into camp like 2 days later. And within 24 hours, his first hunt, he got in a little late. So we got like a 3 hour, maybe 4 hour sit in the evening, and he almost got it done then too, but it didn't work out. We went in the next morning and just surrounded by birds. We had so many toms gobbling around us, and he finally got it done. I was a little nervous that he wasn't going to get that shot, because it was kind of crazy. If you've seen the episode, that bird was walking away from us, wouldn't show us nothing but his fan, and was walking away, starting to walk up his hill, and almost got away. And

0: caught slipping and Tim put one on him.
1: So what else is on the show? Springtime turkey hunting. What else are we going to see, Dennis?
0: You're going to see it all. We've got turkey hunting, deer hunting. There's some trapping, ice fishing, walleye fishing. I mean, pretty much anything you can think of from all around the state. We have, there's seven of us on the team over there at MOR. And each one of us cover, they're part of the state. We're spread out from down here in southeast Michigan all the way up to the UP. So that's where your content's coming from, is every bit of it's here in Michigan.
1: Everything is Michigan-based?
0: Yep, pretty much. I think can't say that. We do have one episode where a couple of the guys went for an out-of-state hunt in southern Ohio. But, yeah, other than that, the entire season is here in Michigan.
1: You get,
0: like I said, it's not like high fence ranches. It's just, DYI pretty much. We're out there on state land grinding.
1: So the goal is then to approach this from an angle like a weekend warrior. Every person, not the guides, not the outfitters, not the high fence, not like you might see on Outdoor Channel or Sportsman Channel or something like that.
0: Right. Not the made for TV stuff. It's real hunting, real scenarios, just average Joe's out there grinding. All of us, we work regular jobs and stuff too. So, I mean, we're like everybody else.
1: So are we going to see you guys holding out for 140-inch 10 point, or are you going to take on camera something a little smaller?
0: That's funny you said that. yeah, myself, I'm a meat hunter first and foremost. I got to get my meat in the freezer. I'm getting older, so I am getting a little pickier. I'm not out there trying to smoke a spike or a 4-point or nothing like that. But I did get one of the episodes coming up. You'll see me harvesting an 8-point for where I live. It's a decent 8-point. It's not a monster or nothing like that. Most of like your regular hunting shows, like Outdoor Channel, they would have passed that deer in a minute.
1: yeah. So you guys were, video is not new to you, because when you were online or just on Facebook and stuff, you guys were already doing a lot of video, weren't you? Or no?
0: Yeah, some of us. Some of us, I know, are newer to it than the rest of us. But myself, I've got about 8 years, I'm thinking now, behind the camera.
1: Okay. What about in front of the camera?
0: Well, yeah, that's behind and in front of the camera. I don't have a cameraman. When I do my content, it's just me running self-filming.
1: Which is kind of a cool experience. I can relate to that. I appreciate that.
0: Makes it a little tougher. Like, deer hunting ain't hard enough. I got to go throw a camera into the mix.
1: Well, and true. And like, if you're turkey hunting or bear hunting or something like that, you've either got a decoy or bait or something. You kind of know where they're coming into. But deer hunting, you have no idea where that. Well, you can hope that a deer is coming down that runway or to a rub or a scrape or whatever, but there's no guarantee.
0: No, they don't follow the script, that's for sure.
1: Dennis, where do we see the show?
0: For Mid-Michigan, you can see it on ABC 12. The rest of the northern lower is Fox 32, and it's called Fox UP, I believe, up in the Upper Peninsula.
1: ABC
0: and,
1: 12.
0: When we run...
1: Yeah, go ahead.
0: But, yep, ABC 12 and Fox 32, those run on Saturday morning, I think 5:30 to 6:30 or 6:30 to 7:30, I forget the time. And then on Sunday in the UP, around the same time frame, I think there's an hour difference between them.
1: Yeah, ABC 12, Channel 12, where I started my broadcast career. My first TV station I ever worked at was in Flint there at 12. All right, Dennis, listen, good luck on this project. I'll send people to your Facebook page, Michigan Outdoors Report on Facebook, Michigan Outdoors Report on Facebook.

0: I'll be watching you guys. I know what a challenge it is. I'm going to talk a little bit more about that in the segment coming up. But good luck to you guys, and let's stay in touch.
1: I appreciate that, Mike. And don't forget, guys, if you can't watch the episode, you can see them on Sunday about 9 o'clock on YouTube.
0: Always nice to have that YouTube backup. We'll talk about that. Dennis Powat of Michigan Outdoors Report and their new TV show. We'll take a break. When we come back, I'm going to talk a little bit more about this concept. Then we'll wrap up the hour with Dan Ulfig of the Michigan Wildlife Council with an update on the Here for Generations campaign.
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0: 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And you can also hear us north of the bridge. Let's go to Marquette, WDMJ, 1320 AM. 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You're probably not putting in food plots right now, but you're getting ready to be hunting over them, aren't you? How did your food plots turn out this year? Did Mother Nature cooperate? Did your activities come to fruition? Once again, in our case, my son James put so much work into these, and Mother Nature just kind of let us down. Just a really bad drought at that critical period when the when crops and food plots needed a little rain. So we'll see how this season goes. You got a lot of time, a lot of money, a lot of blood, sweat, and tears invested in your food plots. So I recommend that you make a partnership with Rich Grizan of Killer Food Plots, Michigan-based, family-owned. You know I love that. Check out the website, killerfoodplots.com. That's killerfoodplots.com. He's got some great products. Yeah, one of them, Retain, which is a product especially for these drought conditions. Not now, but when we had them several weeks ago. If we would have had Retain in our plots, we would have been better off, because this is a product that just sits there in the ground, and when you do get some moisture, some rain, even a heavy dew, it'll absorb that moisture, it'll expand, and it'll sit there and wait until there's no rain, and then it'll release it into your food plots. AquaShield is another great product. If you have water holes, creeks, ponds, swamps on your property, and you're worried about EHD or just mosquitoes, put AquaShield in those ponds, in those waterways, and it'll address and help control the midge flies. Again, the website, killerfoodplots.com, killerfoodplots.com. I want to go back to this conversation I just had with Dennis Powat a minute ago from the Michigan Outdoors Report about this new TV show that they're starting. This is, it's a big, big venture. I don't even know if these guys realize exactly how big this is and to be honest, what they're up against. And to put it on commercial broadcast station, that's an interesting... I was hoping to get more of a perspective on why that. Because, you know, again, I'm a guy who did that for 20 years, and I actually walked away from that. And for many reasons, not because I didn't like it. No, you know what? You know what? Toward the end, I didn't like it. I didn't like it. It was grueling. Now, I didn't have seven people working on the show like these guys do. And I think that's very smart. break the state down into different geographic

areas, assign one person to that area, and that's what you cover. And if you don't have anything to put on the air that week, you don't worry about it because somebody else has got your back. That's a really, really good idea. But in today's world of outdoor channel, sportsman channel, online distribution of content, the idea, the concept of putting it on commercial broadcast stations, very interesting. I was telling Dennis that when I started broadcasting 46 years ago, it was at WJRT TV 12 in Flint as a part-time videographer. I worked my way into a full-time job there. Eventually, they put me in front of a camera. I don't know why. It wasn't my goal. It wasn't my intent. Worked there for 2.5 years, then moved up to TV 5, WNEM in Saginaw. At the time, that was not so much anymore, but at the time, that was like the crown jewel of anything outside of Detroit or maybe Grand Rapids. That was a really good spot to be at the time. Would I want to be on commercial television these days? No. Would I want to be in television news these days? Absolutely not. But these were all part of the plan for me to get to where I am today. You got to find out what you don't like before you find out what you like. And what I like these days is radio and social media. And you know, I get so mad at anti-social media. And I guess if I got mad enough, I would just walk away from it. And there have been times where I have taken a little hiatus. But doing what I do, I cannot get away from it completely because I can reach too many people for free. And you know, and talking with Dennis Poet, that's why they're not on in Southeast Michigan. That's why I don't have a broadcast radio station in Southeast Michigan. Because they haven't accepted the fact yet that they don't have the power that they used to, and they still want to charge exorbitant rates to be on. So I'm not going to pay them. But they can still hear me using the podcast. We'll take a break here in the Outdoor Magazine Show. When we come back, Dan Ulfig from the Michigan Wildlife Council with an update on their Here for Generations campaign. I think Dan is one of those good guys. I really enjoy talking with him. I think he approaches things from the perspective of an avid outdoorsman. He was also very active in MUCC when they were a thing. You know, there are some things, other things going on right now, and I was just made aware of this. Another group that is a sportsman's... I don't want to talk about it because I don't know much about it, but there are other activities and groups trying, not resurrect MUCC, but maybe come up with something else that's in addition to Kyle Green and the Greenway Conservation Club. So take a break. When we come back, Dan Ulfig in our second hour, Jerry Widener of the Hunter Safety System, Scott Keatsman of Linwood Taxidermy talks about a bear hunt behind hounds. This week's Ask Avery question, and we'll wrap it up with Dr. Brent Rudolph of the Michigan DNR talking about Michigan elk, and of course, wild game chef Dixie Dave Miner. In business, image is everything. That's why I work with the folks at Sign Image in Saginaw. 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

0: 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And let's go north of the bridge. 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You just heard that spot, that commercial for the Michigan Wildlife Council and their Here for Generations campaign. Isn't that interesting that we have a group in our state that is working hard to promote hunting and fishing and shooting and trapping? And keep in mind the comments, if you were with us earlier in the in this hour, when I was talking about an email I got from, and it was actually a Facebook message, from an anti-hunter. These people are so vile, they're so disgusting, they are so, they talk in such violent terms that they just do not like what it is that we are doing. So we need groups like the Michigan Wildlife Council. Dan Ulfig is a member of that council. He's with us now on the Outdoor Magazine phone line. Dan, welcome. How have you been?
1: Hey, Mike. I've been great. Good to hear from you.
0: Always a pleasure to talk with you, my friend. But this is, I usually don't let such things bother me. But this one was a point where I'm gonna attack your family. I'm gonna follow your family online. It was like, you know what, just enough of it. I've just had enough of it.
1: But isn't it amazing how people that advocate for peace and love can become so hateful? That's what's amazing.
0: Yeah, it is. It is. That's not the group that I'm trying to reach. That's not the group that you're trying to reach, because we will never change their mind. But the folks we want to reach are the people who really, they may not be participants. They may not be hunters or anglers. They don't know anything about what we do. And that's the people that we want to reach, right?
1: Correct. And the Michigan Wildlife Council is in trouble.

0: entrusted with educating the public about the importance of wildlife conservation and its role in preserving Michigan's great outdoor heritage. And Mike, I want to tell you, we're fortunate. We're fortunate to have people like Senator John Bumstead, Senator John Cherry, Amos O'Neill, and my local rep, Senator Sarah, Representative Sarah Leitner. They fight for sportsmen. They're advocates for us, and it's bipartisan, and we're fortunate to have them.
1: Okay, on a side note, you just mentioned four names that I just saw in an email about a new group. Is that coincidence?
0: Yeah. No, it is, and I'm going to be there tonight, and I'm going to be a member of that group. And you talked before about MUCC carrying on the tradition, and that's what this group's about.
1: Hmm. I want to talk with you more about that in the future. I don't know a lot of details on it yet, but it sounds very promising. But let's go back to the Michigan Wildlife Council. You had last time we talked, you were going to a meeting. What's the latest news out of the group?
0: Well, you know, we've got a new ad campaign, and frankly, I'm excited about it. It's fantastic. But the theme of it is tradition is the trophy. I'm like, what is a trophy? To me, a trophy is a fond reminder of a significant part of our life. Pictures are trophies. Memories are trophies. Many Michigan families and friends gather annually for deer season. For many hunters, it's a cherished reunion of relatives and compatriots. That is the trophy. Tradition is the trophy, and that's our theme.
1: That's very interesting.
0: We have a new 30-second spot. Which was fun to observe the actual filming. That's why I missed your golf outing, Mike, because I was at the filming. But it's running on streaming platforms like Hulu, Tubi, Sling, and watch out for it. It's pretty cool. That was the most effective way to get it out there with those platforms. We also got new billboards coming in October, new social media spots. Some of them, and watch for those social media spots. Some of them in October, there's one about archery deer season, smallmouth bass fishing in the fall foliage, hawks, and predator migration, and Halloween owls. So keep an eye out for them.
1: And I love the fact that you mentioned the word tradition. That's something I talk about all the time, Dan, is this tradition of the outdoors here in Michigan. And it's something that I certainly want to keep going. I know you do as well. And the Michigan Wildlife Council, is it an overstatement to say that is the goal, to make sure this tradition continues?
0: Yes, and to preserve the legacy, protect the legacy. And that was one of our past themes, too.
1: Yeah.
0: We were created by legislative action by Senator Bumstead in 2013, and we've been working hard ever since. And a lot of people have been involved, and we've been having great success. Our state is one of the few where perceptions of hunting and fishing are improving. It's actually the only one in the country where perceptions are improving. Other states, perceptions are decreasing. And face it, Mike, sooner or later, it's going to come on the ballot.
1: And we
0: need to inform people that aren't sportsmen like us the value of hunting and fishing, that it brings economically, that it brings, it's a healthy way to get outdoors and connect safely with friends and family. So.
1: Yeah, that's, I hate to, again, oversimplify, but that's what it all comes down to. Sooner or later, we're going to see these things on the ballot once again. Dan Alford, you keep up the good work there at the Michigan Wildlife Council. I will look forward to talking with you again about that new group that is being formed. The website for the Michigan Wildlife Council is hereforMIOutdoors.org, hereforMIOutdoors.org. We'll take a break for the top of the hour. When we come back in our second hour, Jerry Widener of the Hunter Safety System. You know, it's kind of a boring topic, tree stand safety. Be safe while you're in a tree stand. But when you learn the stories behind it and the people behind it, it takes on a different light. We'll talk to Jerry Scott Keatsman as well, coming up in hour two of Outdoor Magazine.
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0: Time now for Michigan's number one outdoor radio show, Mike Avery's Outdoor Magazine. 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
1: 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I also put it on the Facebook page. It's on all of the usual podcasting platforms, including iHeart, TuneIn, Stitcher, Player, Odyssey, even on YouTube. Not the whole three-hour show. Yeah, the whole hour three, the audio of the whole three-hour show is on YouTube. Now, the first segment of the show is live-streamed as well, but that's a different topic. I do like podcasting, though, and I realize podcasting is growing like crazy. It's ubiquitous. It's everywhere. And I've been doing it for a long time. I do podcasts specifically for Offshore Tackle, Angler Quest Pontoons, and Killer Food Plots as well. So keep an ear out for those. Okay, so it is officially fall now. What does that mean? Some great fall fishing, some great fall hunting. Here in Michigan, our bow season kicks off Thursday, October 1st. Will you be in the woods October 1st? Will you be in a tree stand? Will you be wearing a full body harness? I say there are two types of tree stand hunters, those who have fallen and those who will. And I'm not trying to make light of this. If you spend enough time in a tree stand, sooner or later you are going to fall. Now, hopefully, that fall is just a little slip. You missed a step. You missed a handhold. And because you were wearing a full body harness, you fell a couple of feet and you were fine. Every year we hear about people who go up in a tree stand and fall and either don't make it out of the woods at all or they end up, their lives are changed forever. And it's such an easy thing to avoid. I first started looking at the concept of tree stand safety several years ago when I first started working with the folks at the Hunter Safety System. I have a long, long relationship with the Widener family of Hunter Safety System. Just great people. I think the world of them. Jerry Widener is with us now on the Outdoor Magazine phone line. Jerry, welcome back. How have you been?
2: Good morning, Mike. I'm doing great. I'm getting younger every year.
1: Are you really? Tell me how that works.
2: Yeah. It's pretty remarkable. Yeah, it's a pill I take, and I'm getting younger.
1: Well, we're not getting younger, Jerry, but we're still around. And when I look at what you guys at Hunter Safety System have done over all these years, it is so very impressive.
2: Well, you're always so kind, Mike, and I appreciate that. And we, as you know, we work very, very hard in making sure that we make products that will bring us home to those that love us.

and not just make them strong and work every time, but to make them hunter friendly, because we know you don't have to wear a harness. Nobody makes you wear it. So if it's not hunter friendly, too many people will choose not to wear it. So that's a big part of our business and our concept, is to take the excuses away so we don't have those excuses to keep us from being safe.

0: how did Hunter Safety System, how did that first product, how did it come about?
1: Well, you know, my brother and I, John, is, you know, we've been friends forever. And we were hunting down in South Alabama, hunting out of climbers, because that was our choice. Just like it was our choice back when you and I had hunted for so many years. And the base of his stand fell out from under. And by the grace of God, he caught himself as he was falling through on the climber, which, again, never happens. I've never heard of it happening, but it did that day. And that was the start, because John called me on the radio. We had two-way radios. We didn't have cell phones at the time. And said that he was in trouble, he needed help, and hurry. And I just got there as quick as I could. We got him down to the ground, and John is totally exhausted, laying on his back, bleeding, scraped up, and hardly can even breathe. And I looked at him, and I said, John, why weren't you wearing your harness? And he looked back at me and said, were you wearing yours?
0: Were you?
1: And that was I wasn't. And we both had a harness, Mike. We both had it. We both brought it. We both tried to put it on. And we both got tangled up and, again, used the same old excuse that a lot of hunters still use in saying that, yeah, it's just too cumbersome. And we took them off after, I think I had mine upside down when I finally got it on. And you know, the original ones, they were difficult to figure out. And but that was the beginning. We were staying in a camper and spent all night that night trying to come up with a way to make something that would take away our own excuses. No intentions of selling a harness. That never even entered our mind. But it started right there, and a lot of dots came together. God's blessing was on us, and It happened. It just happened without us really trying to make it happen. It just did. It was God's blessing.
0: Well, you and John, Jim Barta, the folks at the Hunter Safety System, changed the way hunters look at tree stand safety. And that became very clear to me when I went out with my grandson the first time, and he was going to be hunting from a tree stand. And I saw him put on his Hunter Safety System vest at the time, and he just grabbed it as part of his gear. He grabbed his bow, he grabbed his boots, he put on his Hunter Safety System vest, and he went off into the woods. And I thought, wow, okay, the Widener brothers did it. They convinced this younger generation that wearing a full-body harness when you leave the ground is just part of the way you do things. And obviously not everybody does, but boy, people look at it now differently, Jerry. So congrats on that.
1: Well, Mike, and you know that you and many others like you deserve just as much credit, because I can't get to all those people and tell them. Getting that message out is, that's your job. And you do that so well. There's no telling how many lives you personally have affected, Mike, in the message that you send, because you have always been a true advocate when it comes to hunter safety, and specifically tree stand safety. And I know that you've affected a lot of lives in that, because people listen to you. They believe you when you say it with conviction in your voice, and you always have. And I think they'll follow that lead. And it was difficult in the early days, like you said, because people didn't want to wear a harness. They didn't like harnesses. I was one of them. But I knew I needed to, but they were so cumbersome that we just had to have a new design. We needed something that was hunter-friendly to make sure that we would indeed do it. So, yep, message had to get out. I thank you so much, Mike, for all the message you've sent over the years and the lives you've affected.
0: Well, I wear a harness because I'm a big chicken. I don't like heights. When I get off the ground, I get nervous. And it gives me a sense of comfort knowing that if I do fall, I'm going to get stopped by a Hunter Safety System vest. And let's not forget the lifeline. I mean, the lifeline seems like such a simple tool, but it's a big part of this whole program, isn't it?
1: Yeah, it's a huge part of it. And that came a few years later, and that came about because of a statistic that was

0: put in front of me, and it was from a man named L.J. Smith. He's the man that would go out and investigate tree stand accidents, and I was talking with him one day, and he was going over some of the statistics that he had gathered from all of these investigations he did, and he gave me this statistic, and it's still embedded in my brain. He said 86% of tree stand falls happen when the hunter is not in the tree stand.
1: What?
0: And boy, did that hit me like a ton of bricks.
1: You've got to explain that,
0: because
1: Jerry.
0: I realized at the time that, yeah, what we were doing at the time is we would get up into our tree stand and we would connect to the tree. But we were not connected from the time we left the ground until we got back to the ground. We were only connected while in that tree stand, but people fall while they're going up and down, while they're transporting on the stand and off the stand. That's where the majority of the falls were occurring, and that's what led to the lifeline. Because we sat there and thought, okay, I'm missing a big part of this whole puzzle. And we started experimenting with what can we make to keep a hunter connected from the very first step until the very last step back on the ground. And a lot of experimentation, a lot of products were tried, and it finally came out to be the lifeline.
1: Hang tight, Jerry. We'll talk about that and more. I got to take a break here in the Outdoor Magazine show. We're talking with Jerry Widener of the Hunter Safety System, the company that pioneered tree stand safety. It's not a sexy topic. It's really not. But it's something that can bring you home to your family after a day in the woods, so it can't be overlooked. HunterSafetySystem.com is the website, HunterSafetySystem.com. More after the break right here on Outdoor Magazine.
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0: You can hear the Outdoor Magazine show in Houghton Lake on the Twister 92.1 WTWS. 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How about Escanaba, WCHT 600 AM 93.5 FM? 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Right now, the season we're in is, well, we're coming up on hunting season, obviously, but it's kind of a transition as far as the weather, right? 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Carry that over to Hunter Safety System. Now, we look at tree stand harnesses and lifeline and all this stuff, and I go, well, of course. 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Years ago, hunters didn't even think of putting on a full-body harness. These days, I'd like to think most hunters consider it to be part of their gear. 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They don't look like that, much like that original vest we used to wear.
1: No, they don't. Things have changed a lot over the years, haven't they, Mike? Do you know what, though? We still have the very first vest we ever made. And I've got it under glass. I've got it up on the wall. And just a little sign that just says in the beginning. But it is neat to go back and look at that to recognize where we are today versus

0: what we built then, and it things just improve. I mean, we find better buckles and better stitching and better strapping and lighter products and better camos and just so many different things that we can do today that we didn't have available to us years ago, and we're all better for it.
1: If I have a vest, I'm not from 25 years ago, but if I have a product of yours that's, say, you know, 5, 6, 7, 8 years old, and I didn't fall, and I look at it and it looks just like it's brand new, well, it's dirty and bloody and, you know, things that we like to see, can I still wear it?
0: You know, Mike, I get that question a lot, and it's a very good question, and I can understand why people would say this product is fine. The issue with that, though, is there's a set of standards within the industry, not set by Hunter Safety System, but set by Tree Stand Manufacturers Association, and they're called ASTM standards. And the ASTM standard says that a harness is good for 5 years from the date that you purchase it. And after 5 years, we're supposed to discard it, just get rid of it. And again, it's not a Hunter Safety System ruling or requirement that we put out. However, I am required to follow the guidelines of the industry standards. And a lot of people know about that, and a lot of people don't. But that is the actual standard.
1: Yeah, I got you. You heard me do a little bump there for VersaSkins talking about saddle hunters. You guys have kind of moved over to that direction now, haven't you?
0: You know, we have. Yeah, it's such a big part of our industry now. It's the fastest growing segment of our industry. And I thought years ago that this is going to be a fad that will come and go. And boy, was I wrong. This thing has taken off and going tremendous. And we have now incorporated that into our Hunter Safety System brand of products. So we have a complete line of saddle hunting products. And it's something you may or may not know, Mike, but we've also purchased Trophy Line, the company called Trophy Line, which is a big name in the saddle industry. And we're operating both companies now out of our facility here. And we're excited about that.
1: Well, good for you, Jerry. I'm glad to hear that. Yeah, I thought saddle hunting, you know, here in Michigan, Johnny Eberhardt's been hunting from a saddle forever. I thought, you know, it was just hardcore guys like him. But now, you know, again, going back to my grandson, he's got a saddle now. It's becoming more and more popular in the hunting world.
0: It is. It's kind of the new age. At first, it was the young people,
1: yeah,
0: you know, that
1: yeah.
0: want to do something their own way. I don't hunt the way my granddad did. We do it our way. But they have just done it now for so long, probably the last 12 years or so, it's redeveloped in. And companies, manufacturers, have developed these products that have supported their energy. And they're better than ever before. A lot of companies are making very good products. I like to think that ours are among those top-line products because of what we do in our testing and everything that we put into. We start with safety. I mean, that's first and foremost. It's got to be safe. And then, of course, then we gravitate into the hunter-friendly features of that. But, yeah, it's a big deal today.
1: I still kind of think of it as a young person's thing, though. I don't see guys like you or me jumping in a saddle. Or do you hunt from a saddle, Jerry?
0: You know, I personally don't. Now, I'm 73 years old, and this is my 60th year, by the way, Mike, of bow hunting. I mean, I'll be bow hunting 60 years this fall, so I'm I look at that and I feel fortunate to say it. And but yeah, the saddle hunting, Mike, is not just for the young.
1: Okay.
0: I think it was when it started, but more and more we're getting these old heads like us that are looking at it and saying, you know what, I see myself have a place in that. And companies like us, you know, we've built in such safety factors built into that type of a system that the fear isn't like it was in the early days, because there are a lot of moving parts to saddle hunting, but the products are so good, and we've put so many safety features and products and ideas into it that people are feeling more comfortable.
1: 60 years of bow hunting. Jerry, how has bow hunting changed over those years, and how have your thoughts on bow hunting changed over those years?
0: You know, my passion, my desire hasn't changed at all. But boy, the product,

0: you know, when we first started, it was just a straight bow. And I remember the first recurve bow I got, and I was so excited about a recurve bow. That was, my goodness, this, the innovation is just remarkable here. So much has changed. And I also look at, I was thinking about earlier when you were first coming on the show and talking about things that, and using terms that we would have never heard of before, things like live stream and TikTok and Instagram and YouTube, Facebook, podcast. Those were words, those words didn't exist.
1: No.
0: Back when you and I were hunting in these early days. So a lot has changed.
1: When you go into the woods these days, and we're getting a little bit off topic, but I think that's fine with you and I. You said your passion is still there, but are you looking for the same quality of animal, or is the experience itself more of the reward, or what's your mindset now?
0: Yeah, it's purely the experience. It truly is. I've taken a lot of deer. I've been fortunate, and I pass a lot of deer these days, but it doesn't mean that I don't still get that excitement. I see a deer coming in, and I still get a thrill. I get exciting. But I film more than I shoot. And quite often, I frustrate those I'm hunting with because I'll come back with some footage, and they'll go, what is wrong with you? Why did you let that deer go? But I'm more picky, and I think that just comes from being old. And I don't need another buck that I have 12 of now. But I still get so excited about it.
1: Yeah. Well, and bringing it back full circle to this whole safety thing, you've taken the excuses away for people not wearing some kind of a full body harness. It used to be the macho thing to do. I still hear occasionally, and I'll it drives me crazy. Hey, I'm young. I can still climb like a monkey. I'm not going to fall. Well, hopefully not. But why take that chance? Why take a chance that something you love so much, and that is hunting, could negatively affect your future? I think it's selfish. Think about your family. Think about your kids. Think about your wife. You know, there's somebody in this world who depends on you. And to make a boneheaded decision like not wearing a full body harness that could change that future, it just doesn't make any sense.
0: No, it doesn't at all. And with today's products and the different models that will accommodate whoever you are, that the excuse you give is the excuse you've created today. There used to be legitimate excuses for not wearing safety equipment. Today, you just do it because you choose not to do it because it's so easy. And like you said early on, that it's it used to be sort of foreign, but now it's commonplace. And your grandson doesn't think twice about it. He picks up his harness and he goes. And
1: no. And
0: partially that's the speed of the leader is the speed of the team. And you were the leader there teaching the team, your son, your grandson, to make sure that they're going to be safe. And you oversaw it, and now it's commonplace for them.
1: Well, I can see that. But what I learned about, again, it sounds like a boring topic, but it's not. What I learned about tree stand safety and staying safe in a tree stand is from you, Jerry, you and your brother John, and Jim when he was working with you. I mean, you guys, you are the pioneers in this this category. And if imitation is a sincere form of flattery, you should feel very flattered because you guys have been copied over and over and over.
0: Yeah, we have. And again, you're right. It is flattering to a degree. It's difficult in the competitive marketplace of the industry. But I appreciate when other companies will make safety products, and especially when they make them right. You know, a lot of companies do. There's still, I've seen some, and I've actually gone and talked to some of the other companies and tried to share some of my ideas to say, if you're going to be in this part of the business, here are a few things you really need to pay attention to. And try to help them, because anybody that buys that product needs to make sure that product's going to work when you least expect it, because you don't time it.
1: Yeah,
0: it just happens, and it better work.
1: 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Good luck in the new ventures, and let's stay in touch.

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1: 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Jerry's one of the good guys. I try to hang around with the good guys. I mean, why would you want to hang around with bad guys? Another good guy coming up after the break, Scott Keatsman of Linwood Taxidermy, talking about hunting bears over hounds. It's an interesting story.
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0: 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Right now, though, talking with Scott Keatsman of Linwood Taxidermy, but we're not necessarily talking about taxidermy. We're talking about something else. Scott, welcome back. How are you?
1: Hey, Mike. I'm doing great. Thanks again for having me.
0: Always a pleasure. So, listen, I guess I forgot you had a Michigan bear tag this year. How did that hunt go?
1: It went fantastic. By far one of the best. I have killed 3 bears in my lifetime in Michigan over hounds. And this was by far, it just keeps getting better and better. And I'm understanding the process more. I'm getting to know how this is all done, how it all works. And we had a great time.
0: Well, and that's what I want to talk to you about. I've never hunted bears over hounds. I certainly have no problem with it. I support it completely. I just choose to hunt over bait. But the hound hunters do get a lot of negative comments. And based on what I'm hearing you say about your hunts, this is not deserved.
1: Absolutely. And, you know, everybody's different. I get the negative stuff, too. And I hear about how easy it is and you're cheating. It's not the right way to hunt. But I can tell you what, you know, hunting in Michigan, as far as I'm concerned, is a tradition. I've done it with my dad, my brother, my friends. I'm a group, kind of a group activity guy. And if you're into the group hunting, camaraderie, just plain old having fun outside. We had wives, girlfriends, children, best friends for 30 years. The guy that I shot my bear with this, a week and a half ago. I've known him since he was 11, 12 years old. Houndsman growing up, he's had dogs all his life. It's just fun to get together, enjoy the outdoors, learn some new things, meet some new people, and get to hunt with some amazing dogs. They're just absolutely amazing hunters.
0: So it's the social aspect of it as much as anything that appeals to you?
1: Yeah. I'm not a real big sitter. Hunting whitetail deer in a blind by myself for hours and hours on end, I can do it, but I'm going to tell you, I struggle. I love elk hunting, where I can move and call and hunt with somebody hunting, you know, pairs. I love mule deer hunting, where we're up walking, spot and stalk. I like to move. I like to go after game. I can sit. I'm not a real big sitter. I like to share it with people. I like to go out and take people with me that haven't done it before and do it with people that have done it. And, yeah, so for me, it's a lot about the social activity, really.
0: You said also that some people say hunting over hounds is the easy way to do it. But you said, you told me earlier, this was far from an easy hunt.
1: Oh, these bears, where they live, you know, you've spent lots of time in Ontario. You've seen that bush up there. You know that there's a lot of bait to sit over. You can't walk past. You can't walk into the timber. It's so thick. And And these bears have a knack of going where humans aren't supposed to be. And this particular hunt, I can tell you, Mike, I've packed elk out of the mountains, Colorado mountains, on my back. That was easier than just getting to this bear to harvest it. And the whole way there, and I'm thinking, I'm not sure I want to shoot this bear back here because we're going to be hours getting it out. It's some of the most horrific terrain and the most physical, not all the time. I mean, we've treed bears 40 yards off the road, you know, and harvested them. But that's pretty rare. These bears are running for cover. They're running for safety. And they're going to run in the thickest, nastiest swamp, river bottom, bogs you can find. And that was unfortunately an experience I had this year. Speaking of dogs, I was a whipped pup when we were done.
0: Do you know a good taxidermist now who can take care of that hide for you?
1: Yeah, I've been referred to one in the Linwood area.
0: Hey, listen, along that line, as long as I've got you, can you stick around for another segment?
1: Sure, okay. Absolutely.
0: We're talking to Scott Keatsman of Linwood Taxidermy, linwoodtaxidermy.com. The original reason for having him on was to talk about his recent successful Michigan bear hunt over hounds. But as long as we've got him, let's somehow morph this into an Ask Avery segment. I can figure out how to do it. So we'll do that after the break right here on Outdoor Magazine.

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Welcome back to Outdoor Magazine. My name is Mike Avery, and each week on the show, we do a segment called Ask Avery. 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In fact, that email address is the best way to reach me for anything. 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So I was kind of working on a couple of things that I deciding, which Ask Avery question I was going to use for this week's show. And then I was talking to Scott Keatsman of Linwood Taxidermy about bear hunting. And I thought, well, with bow season here, it's maybe just a good time to continue our conversation, but talk a little bit more about taxidermy work in general. Scott graciously agreed to stick around. So, Scott, we

0: We'll turn the Ask Avery question, the Ask Avery segment, into an Ask Scott segment, if you don't mind.
1: Oh, boy.
0: Oh, okay. Boy. Here we go.
1: I thought I was going to get talked about a bear hunt.
0: Well, that and more. So, let's talk about bear season and deer season. Big game here for a second because we're into that time of year. What deserves to be preserved by a taxidermist? Are we looking at a 400-pound bear only? Are we looking at a 150-inch buck only? Or, you know, when should we get out our wallet and go to the taxidermist?
1: Well, whenever you feel the need, don't let anybody shame you ever of an animal that's too small. They don't know the whole story. An animal doesn't have big enough antlers. It doesn't weigh enough. It's not pretty enough. It's don't let that shame you into what is a memory or a trophy that will sit on your shelf or in your living room for a lifetime. And every time you look at that, you're going to remember, I shot that with Dad, or I shot that with my son, or my dogs caught that bird, you know, whatever. There is no limitations. We've done everything from, you know, yearling deer to, I had a young lady yesterday bring me in a button buck to do a European on. You know, so the beauty is in the eye of the beholder, and shame on anybody to see anything different.
0: Yeah, what you as a taxidermist are doing is preserving a wonderful memory. So whatever that memory is, the animal almost is incidental in that whole story.
1: Says right on my business card, keeping your memories alive. And that's exactly what we're doing. Every taxidermist is doing. You know, we're keeping your memories alive. Some of them are once in a lifetime. They'll never happen again. And it doesn't have to be the size of the animal. It could be who you're with at the time, how you got it, where you were at. So there's no right and wrong.
0: You mentioned European mount. I hear a lot about those these days. What is that?
1: What we do is we take the and we there's a number of ways of doing of getting the flesh off them down to a bone. We macerate them down, whiten them, and or degrease them and whiten them, and then so you have the skull on the wall. Why it's called a European? Apparently it's European. I don't know. Some call it a Texas mount. But it's just we macerate them down and make them presentable for you to hang in your house, the skulls of the animals.
0: I mean, I don't mean to cut into your business, but it sounds like a more inexpensive way to get that memory other than a shoulder mount.
1: To a certain extent, yeah. There's still a lot of work. They're absolutely more inexpensive way, affordable way to put your trophy on the wall. I'd agree with that, yeah.
0: All right, quick, before I let you go, what can we do in the field to make your job as a taxidermist easier and to get a better mount out of it in the end?
1: The best thing you can do is, like I've always said, treat it like you're going to eat it. Don't leave it in the sun. Don't let the bugs get into it. Keep it dry. Keep your trophy dry and cold. Don't drag it. Don't pull it. Don't let animals get to the fur and picking at it. And if at all possible, get it to your taxidermist as soon as possible. If you have any questions, normally during deer season, bear season, taxidermists, or at least I'm typically available all day long, all weekends, give them a call and ask them what they prefer. But dry, cold, and treat it like you're going to eat it very carefully.
0: Words of advice.
1: That helps.
0: Great words of advice from Scott Keatsman of Linwood Taxidermy. 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Thanks, Scott.
1: Thank you, Mike. See ya.
0: All right, we'll take a break for the top of the hour. When we come back in our third and final hour of this week's show, Dr. Brent Rudolph from the DNR. He is their, what is he? I'm trying to think of the technical term, but he's their whitetail guy. He's their moose guy. And he's their elk guy. Now, I got to believe he gets more grief over whitetail than anything else, but this time around, we're going to talk about elk. It is the Michigan elk season. Some people don't even know we have a Michigan elk herd. They are beautiful, majestic animals. We'll talk with Brenna.

0: about that, and we'll wrap up the show with Wild Game Chef Dixie Dave Miner.
1: I'm still going for it, even with higher stroke risk from atrial fibrillation, an irregular heartbeat not caused by a heart valve problem. 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

0: Time now for Michigan's number one outdoor radio show, Mike Avery's Outdoor Magazine. Mike Avery has covered the outdoors in Michigan for more than four decades, and that tradition continues today. Outdoor Magazine is brought to you by Jay's Sporting Goods, the Yeider Insurance Group, Angler Quest Pontoons, the Forward Corporation, Security Credit Union, Offshore Tackle, Garber Chevrolet, the West Branch Visitors Bureau, and by Michigan Brand Meats. Now, here's Mike Avery.
1: Yes, indeed, this is the big guy, Mike Avery. Welcome to hour number three of this week's Outdoor Magazine radio show, right here on the Outdoor Magazine Radio Network. So glad to have you along with us, as it is now officially fall. Feels like it too, doesn't it? Oh, our state is starting to change seasons here now. And I don't know, I hear that actually in parts of the UP there's already been some frost. Haven't seen that in my part of the world yet, but if you look at the maples, they're starting to get a little tinge of red on them. Temperature's a little cooler. It feels good. It feels good. You know, our state has so much to offer. And you know, I'm a Michigan fanboy. I admit it. I'm born in this state, raised in this state, spent my career in this state. I love this state. Is it perfect? No. But boy, there's a lot to offer here. I'm thinking right now about our Michigan elk herd. I've talked before about Michigan elk on the show, and I've had people say, I didn't even know we had elk here in Michigan. Oh, we do. They're not all across the state. They're in one central location. Centered around the Pigeon River State Forest. But they are a big, beautiful, majestic animal. And this is a great time of year to see them. The rut is coming up. You might hear some bugling. We actually have Michigan elk hunters in the woods right now. Wouldn't it be cool to get a Michigan elk tag? Brent Rudolph is a wildlife biologist with the DNR, and he's got one of the coolest jobs I can think of. He is responsible for overseeing whitetails. I wouldn't wish that job on anybody. Moose, how cool is that? And elk. Pretty cool. Brent's with us now on the Outdoor Magazine phone line. Doc, welcome back. How are you?
2: Hey, good, Mike. How are you?
1: I'm doing great. Isn't this a wonderful time of year?
2: It is. As you were chatting about the fall seasons coming on, the wind was blustering a little bit outside the windows here. And it's on the calendar, it says it's fall, and it's starting to feel that way, too. So it's always exciting to hit this point each season as it rolls around.
1: Absolutely. Our Michigan elk herd, it just amazes me that some people don't even know we have elk in this state.

0: Are they native? I mean, what's the story? How do we have elk in the Pigeon River Forest?
1: Yeah, it was actually a reintroduction many years ago. Actually, kind of a private endeavor and effort that led to the elk herd that we have today. So they had been, you know, elk used to be native to present in the Lower Peninsula. Not much evidence that they ever occurred in the Upper Peninsula in the past. Like was the history with a lot of our wildlife populations. They were, you know, decimated and really even completely wiped out in the Lower Peninsula and then restored. And we've had a long history of trying to really strike a balance of up to this day, still a pretty unique hunting opportunity for a handful of Michigan residents. We maintain a pretty modest size herd really in that core area, the most contiguous public land area that we have in the state. Even though it's not the biggest, it's all pretty well contained public land, and that's really where they spend most of their time, although there's certainly plenty of ranging outside, and that's part of how our hut structure is all built, is accommodating that movement that we do see from outside the core times as well.
0: This September season, if I remember right, this early season is directed at those outlying elk, right, that are out in the farm fields, out in the ag areas?
1: Yeah, that's right. So we have we just have a few elk management units, and elk management unit X is what we refer to the unit that's outside the core. And that actually stretches, it covers multiple counties, kind of almost all of the northern Lower Peninsula, but it does not include the core area. So in this early hunt period, folks only have an opportunity to hunt outside the core. It's not all necessarily farmland. There's still plenty of forest land and, you know, mixed more wild habitat as you'd expect. But yeah, the emphasis of that hunt is really to especially target animals that are outside the core to minimize the chance for them to continue to expand into areas where they could run into a variety of other kinds of problems if they were just allowed kind of free reign to continue to spread from out from the core.
0: Didn't you make a tweak in the elk hunt for this year? What was that?
1: Yeah, we made some bigger changes to the whole structure this year than we have in quite a while. So that early hunt, same concept. It's all outside of the core. Same general concept of what the intent of the hunt is. But we used to have three different 4-day periods for that elk hunt. So you'd have like a Friday through Monday. It'd be closed for a few days. You'd have another Friday through Monday. It'd be closed, and you have another in a 4-day period. So this year it's still 12 days total hunting, but it's all contiguous. And then the other big shift is that used to start in late August, and now, you know, first day opening was September 23rd. So we made those days all contiguous and we shifted them a little later. And it's primarily that old structure used to work fine, but we were seeing the success rate really kind of decline, and between wanting to hit the targets for harvest and, you know, wanting to give hunters a good shot at being successful in a very unique hunt opportunity, we made those changes. We think it'll be an improvement on what people have been experiencing here in recent years.
0: So how big is that Michigan elk herd? How many animals do we have?
1: So we monitor our elk population around a sequence kind of every other year. The latest estimate from early 2026, we did our aerial survey and estimated it around 730 elk, and that was down from what we had been estimating in prior years. So that's really kind of in the range. We have a goal trying to maintain between 500 and 900 elk, so we're really right in that goal range now according to that last estimate. And so while we made some of those adjustments to try and improve success rates, especially in that early hunt period, we did reduce the quotas somewhat too, so that we don't overshoot what we would like to have to kind of maintain within that range of our population goal.
0: Wow, under 1,000 animals. That's not that many, is it?
1: Yeah, it's not a lot, and it's a really kind of a different approach. There's been a lot of different periods of history of the elk population, and some folks, it's surprisingly, you know, don't like to see them around. Obviously, we can understand, crop damage and other issues with an animal the size of an elk could be problematic. You know, even some deer hunters, if it's not, if they don't have a chance to hunt elk,

0: seeing them get in and impact their food plots or just spend time in and around and potentially keep, deer away. So surprisingly, you hear some complaints about things like that. But, we're at a pretty good sweet spot where it still provides a good hunting opportunity, great viewing opportunities, again, especially on the core of that public land area, while still, minimizing some of the other potential conflicts that we can have if we had a much larger herd or a much more widely distributed herd. We're also just east of the I-75 corridor. There are elk occasionally hit on the highway, and as you can imagine, hitting an elk compared to hitting a deer is not a great experience. So that's another issue we continue to look at, is trying to prevent some of the expansion in some directions where some of those problems could be more frequent.
1: Will elk push deer out of an area? Do they intermingle?
0: They do intermingle. I think it's more, they won't exclude deer from an area, but it's more, I got a shooting lane, I've got my food plot, I've got my forest opening, and if elk are in there and taking up space, then the deer might not be occupying it. So I'm sitting in a blind thinking, gee, they got this bull in front of me that other people will be excited about, but dang it, I just want to have deer out here right now. So that's one of the things as I started to get more involved with elk management in Michigan, realizing that, a lot of us as hunters would think, oh, that'd be so cool to be able to just see one. But not everybody agrees with that, depending on the scenario that they're experiencing.
1: And the farmers, I get it, because you think of how much food deer can eat. If a herd of elk come into your farm, they could make an impact.
0: Yeah, and they'll wallow in fields, so they can really cause problems with hay plantings and other things, and they can damage and so forth. But our field team has done a pretty good job, and there's also a pretty well-established community of guides that help elk hunters, because a lot of Michigan hunters hunt deer pretty frequently. They don't always hunt elk, and even if they do hunt elk out west or some other place, it's not the same in many instances here in Michigan. So you're not use a guide, but many people do. And so we've really kind of developed between our staff and the guides, pretty good relationships and connections, so that folks that are experiencing some of that damage, well, they have an opportunity to allow access. Obviously in many instances they're receiving some payment from a guide that's being able to set up an arrangement to bring hunters on their property. And so I think a lot of those folks have really found that they're willing to tolerate it, given that it becomes another source of farm income if they've got some elk around. And then they can, minimize the chance that they'll grow to an even larger number if they're able to actively manage through the elk hunt.
1: We're talking with DNR wildlife biologist Brent Rudolph here on the Outdoor Magazine Show, talking about the Michigan elk herd. We've got to take a break on Outdoor Magazine. When we come back, more with Brent about the elk herd, about where you can see them, maybe even hear them bugle, and what is a Michigan elk hunt like? I don't know. But I will find out, because someday I will win the Pure Michigan Hunt. Every year, AnglerQuest pontoons keep getting better. 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

0: 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Go Dogs! Proud Ferris grad here. Although when I was there, it was Ferris State College. Now it's Ferris State University. You can also hear us in Port Huron on the new WPHM 105.5 FM. We're talking with Dr. Brent Rudolph from the DNR, wildlife biologist, about Michigan elk. Brent, how big are these animals? I mean, you compare them to deer, they're a lot bigger, aren't they?
1: Oh, yeah. I mean, they're, you know, it's you're looking at small horse size compared to what you see from a typical, you know, deer. So, it's just an interesting situation that a lot of our hunters find themselves in is they got a lot. I mean, you know, 90% of our hunters hunt deer, so there's certainly no shortage of experience in that front. But then folks get drawn for an elk tag, and like I said, some folks do have a history of going and hunting elk in other states. You know, anyone that's consistently doing it is typically going out west, because a lot of the other eastern states are also just a much more intermittent, less likely opportunity. And so it's either an adjustment to thinking about what you're looking for and contending with here in Michigan, or just completely foreign to what you're accustomed to. Even a big deer is nothing like handling an elk, a small elk even, you know, here in the state.
0: So a big bull, what, 800 pounds? Are they that big?
1: Oh, yeah. Yeah, they definitely can be. And it's, you know, that's another part of the aspect of having having guides available. Again, many people do make an effort to handle all the logistics and manage the whole process on their own, but being able to be prepared to get an elk out of the field and handle it and process it, you know, we've made some adjustments. There is reporting, there is registration required. And for example, this year, another change we made is you no longer have to bring the entire carcass into a check station for registration, because especially this early season, you also want to be able to manage it, you know, not allow it to, not leave it too warm too long, and sure, be able to get it cooled down and handled properly. So now if folks just want to bring the head in, they need to do that within 72 hours. They just report the harvest within 24 hours. So, you know, they make a report so we know that a harvest has occurred, and then later on they can follow up and bring it in for our additional data collection and disease surveillance. Bovine tuberculosis is something we definitely want to avoid impacting our elk, so we test all the animals and pay very close attention to that as well.
0: Well, aside from the disease testing, is there anything else you really want to learn about Michigan elk? I would think at this point you pretty much know everything about them, don't you?
1: Oh, you know how biologists are. There's always more things you can learn. Yeah. There's always more things we want to keep track of. Yeah, excuse me. I mean, we do, we keep pretty close tabs on

0: harvest locations, on other sightings. You know, we take information both from the registration to have biological information, you know, be sure that there's folks are following all the regulations. And then there's actually still a survey, you know, much like the male survey that we've used for many years for a lot of our species that hunters receive. So we get information like they experienced any conflicts with other hunters, how many days they hunted, you know, figuring out how the success rate fares, but also if people are hunting more or fewer days, you know, over time to be able to have that harvest opportunity. Those are all things that give us different kinds of insights we use to manage that herd. So, you know, we monitor it pretty closely, especially with being confined in a relatively small area, but there's still continual questions we have to try and manage it effectively and also have an enjoyable experience for folks when they're drawn for this opportunity.
1: Are Michigan elk in the rut yet, or will that come soon?
0: Yeah, they are. It actually happens a little bit earlier, so a lot of the rutting behavior is more in early to mid-September, you know, very different from what folks would be accustomed to with, you know, with their deer hunting experience here, and that's been part of the timing of the early hunt period. We do have, you know, we didn't mention, but there is the late hunt period as well that comes in December, and that's the opportunity folks have to hunt within the core. Obviously, all that rut behavior and so forth is gone by that point in time, but it is a chance for people to be right in Pigeon River country pursuing elk. There's two different elk management units in the core that are open. That hunt will be December 1st through the 15th this year, and people will be able to either hunt in Unit H or I in the core, and then once again, everything outside in that elk management Unit X is still open, so if we still have animals lingering outside, it's still fair game to continue to put more pressure on those that are expanding beyond the core area.
1: The elk hunt is kind of fascinating, isn't it? I mean, you've got a big bull that tries to round up a harem of cows. Quite a thing to see.
0: Yeah, and you know, again, you have often that those groups of multiple cows together and one bull tending them, and then other bulls coming in on the scene. I mean, it's just a neat experience. And again, there's a lot of folks, you know, in late August and early September that do a lot of recreating up there to watch some of this kind of territorial behavior. And again, you've got a lot of room to roam in that Pigeon River Country State Forest. It's a pretty wild place for some place that's still close to where the vast majority of people live in Michigan. So it's a pretty neat draw, pretty big draw for folks to head into that area. Obviously, there's no limit on the opportunity to go view and see them. There's a little bit more limit. We have almost 50,000 some people that apply, you know, for licenses when we only have around a couple hundred or less that are available each year. So the competition for being drawn for a license is pretty stiff, but the opportunity to see and view and experience it is something people should take advantage of if they haven't.
1: And how would they do that? If somebody says, look, I just want to see these elk Avery's talking about, give me the basics. Where do you go? Is it too late? How do you find them? Yada, yada.
0: Yeah, so as usual, you know, we try to have one-stop shop site. So michigan.gov/elk will get you to our elk page on the website. There's elk viewing information, so it'll give you an opportunity to see where there are some areas that we specifically manage to try and have, you know, be attractive to elk and have some ability to access and see those. You know, you talked about what the hunt is like. Well, we actually have the elk hunt orientation, so folks are required to go through an orientation if they're drawn, but those videos are all online, so people are curious. They can watch the same things that our elk hunters watch each year to understand what the expectations are and what the experience is like. So there's a lot of interesting information, whether you're a hunter or whether you're just interested in some of the recreational viewing opportunities that you can check out from that page.
1: Well, I mean, so just head to the Pigeon River and start driving the two tracks? I mean, what do you suggest?
0: Yeah, so again, there's some good resources through the website regarding some of the good viewing opportunities. So there's specific maps of where some of those designated viewing areas are. So, you know, elk will be anywhere, but obviously looking for them in the middle of a dense woodland area is not going to be as successful as looking at some of the openings. So some of these areas are maintained as openings. You can find information specifically about where those are managed, the roads that'll give you access, good opportunity, or be smart to take the opportunity to scout out and have even some old-fashioned maps in hand, the cell signal in those areas.

0: not great. So, you know, as hunters, you might have already your tips and tricks for being able to navigate without having active cell service. But for folks that are used to plugging in the old Google Maps, that might not suit you when you're trying to wander through the Pigeon River and locate an area where you can have a chance to view an elk.
1: Can we talk about Michigan moose for a couple of minutes? How are they doing? What are the numbers like?
0: Yeah, so moose has been an interesting scenario that, you know, we had a population of moose, but it was supplemented then years ago. And we still continue to have pretty consistent but very slow rates of growth for our moose population as a whole. You know, the intent was to be able to get to an opportunity to have a potentially a similar type limited draw hunt, but it has still continued to grow and not experience some of the declines the moose populations have in other states, but still not to reach the level that we had, had hoped or intended. So we do have, you know, last year was the second year of a moose capture operation where we're using GPS collars to really try and monitor more intensively our moose population. And we continue to find our survival of moose is pretty darn good. And the survival even of calves is pretty good, but there aren't quite as many calves being born. So there's probably some limitations on that productivity. Females seem to be skipping every other year, which is not completely uncommon. We're continuing to gear up to try and have a better understanding of what we can expect and how we can maybe, you know, look at habitat management and other efforts to be able to continue to have a successful and healthy moose population.
1: Back in the 80s when we traded Ontario turkeys for moose, and I think we came out ahead on that.
0: Yeah.
1: We were told that by the year 2000, we would have 1,000 animals. That obviously didn't work out. Was it brainworm? Was it habitat? Was it poaching? I don't think that was it, but what was it?
0: Yeah, I mean, again, we have in our 2025 aerial survey, it's another one that we monitor through aerial surveys, we estimated about 300 moose, but that's just within a core, western Upper Peninsula kind of core range area. So for perspective, that was down from an estimated 426 moose just in 2023. But we also are under the kind of getting the impression that given that high survival rate, we're probably just dealing with moose that are also kind of expanding out from that core range and still at much lower densities, but more broadly kind of distributed through the UP. So yeah, brainworm can certainly be a factor. We have documented it doesn't seem like it's a population kind of level effect. Tick burdens have been a really big problem. Moose in some places of Minnesota and some places in the Northeast are really loaded with ticks overwintering more successfully than they once did. And there's a lot of concerns about the energetic impacts that can have. That doesn't seem to be a huge factor with our population, though. So, again, we're still, as you mentioned, we monitor moose pretty darn closely as well. But there are still some questions we have that we're looking to answer to understand more about how we can continue to give them an additional leg up. So, again, we've been fortunate. Minnesota and some other places had more moose, but contended with some pretty substantial declines in the past. And we've not experienced that, but we'd still like to continue to see that additional growth and expansion. And, again, have maybe a hunting opportunity, but certainly expanding
1: nice.
0: Some of the ecological roles they play as well.
1: Well, Brent, I've got to let you go, but wasn't it nice not to talk whitetails this time?
0: Yeah, we can. I'm sure we'll get back to that again sometime in the future.
1: Yeah, we will.
0: Elk and moose is always good to chat about.
1: All right, Brent, appreciate your time. Dr. Brent Rudolph, DNR wildlife biologist. As he said, you can learn more about Michigan elk at the website michigan.gov/elk, michigan.gov/elk, the DNR's website, michigan.gov/DNR. We'll take a break. When we come back, a few more things to talk about, then we'll wrap it all up with Wild Game Chef Dixie Dave Miner right here on Outdoor Magazine.
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Looks like we're doing a West Michigan tour here. You can also hear us in Manistee, just up the road, WMLQ 97.7 FM. And then this head south, Muskegon, WKBZ 1090 AM. 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I'm in the studios of WSGW right now. This week, sharing this space with Jonathan Dent. Young Jonathan Dent doing a wonderful job. Keeping an eye on my times, keeping an eye on my words, and just generally being a good help. He's like, uh-oh, what's Avery going to say? A very big help, Jonathan, and I appreciate that so very much. 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They've been doing it 60 years, so you know they're doing something right. Okay, talking with Brent Rudolph about the Michigan elk herd brought back some memories. I have not been up there for a while, up there being the Pigeon River Forest. Now, depending on where you're living, maybe that's south to you, but from where I am, it is north. But when the kids were little, we used to take drives through those two tracks in the dirt roads in the Pigeon River Forest looking for elk. And occasionally, where we had permission on some of the clubs, we would go off-road and really, you know, get way back in there and look for elk. And it was really, it was fascinating. It was fun to see those big elk. It's just beautiful. I remember one time I was trying to get some elk for the TV show. And this is back when we had the big cumbersome video cameras over one shoulder and a video recorder, a tape recorder on the other shoulder. And there was an umbilical cord that ran between them. And it was really a big, heavy and again, cumbersome setup. But it's all we had. It was about this time of year, maybe a couple of weeks ago, when the elk were in full rut. And I knew from my contacts up there where we could find some elk. So I got up

there real early, like real early in the morning. I snuck into this little field. If I remember right, it was surrounded by pine trees, but you knew elk were in the area. You could hear them bugling. You can smell them. And if you've been around elk, you know what that smell is. To me, they smell like horses. So I get out there. I'm hunkered down underneath this pine tree. I've got a tripod in front of me. I've got a camera on it. I've got my video recorder next to me. And back then, when everything was mechanical, or at least electromechanical, it wasn't digital, things moved and they made noise, and you had video drums and video heads, and they would spin and they would clunk and they would whir, and there were certain sounds they made that you knew it was loading the tape and it was getting ready to record, and then it would go ka-chunk when it was ready to go. It wasn't subtle. In hunting situations, it was kind of frustrating because the recorder would make a lot of noise. So I'm hunkered back in this clearing, back in the middle of the Pigeon River Forest, waiting for elk to show up. I can hear them bugling as it starts to get lighter, and it was a kind of a chilly morning. I mean, it was a beautiful morning. I can hear them walking. I could actually hear their footsteps coming through the brush, and I'm thinking, oh, man, they're coming into this field right here. I'm Avery. You are in the perfect setup. How did you do this? I don't know. The sun's coming up behind me. So I know that as the sun rises, the elk are going to be fully lit by the sunshine. It's going to be absolutely beautiful. Getting excited. The elk are getting closer. I can hear the cows calling. I can hear the bulls bugling. Sun's coming up. Okay, I've got enough light now. I can get an image. I can get video. I turn the camera on, I turn the video deck on, and it goes, but it never went clunk. Turned it back off. Powered it back on. No clunk. Oh, man. The video recorder isn't working. I got up at like 2 o'clock in the morning to get up here in the middle of the night so I could get this perfect setting. I've got elk here in front of me. Now they're filtering into this clearing. They're bugling. I can see as they bugle the steam coming out of their mouth. It is an absolutely beautiful and glorious image, and it's happening like 50 yards in front of me. And I can't get the image on camera. Didn't have a cell phone then. I couldn't pull out my iPhone and shoot video of it. All I could do is sit there and watch. And to this day, I think about that experience as maybe typifying what outdoor television used to be like, how it could be frustrating. But sure was fun. And the only image now I have of those elk is in my mind. But that works too. I would encourage you, if you can, to see Michigan elk. Head to the Pigeon River area. Just take a drive around. If you luck out and you see them, they're a beautiful, beautiful animal. We'll take a break here. When we come back, we'll wrap this whole thing up with Wild Game Chef Extraordinaire Dixie Dave Miner right here on Outdoor Magazine.

0: By now, I'm sure you've experienced the cooler temperatures, and maybe a tree or two in your neighborhood is starting to turn color. And you know what that means. 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

0: This segment of Outdoor Magazine brought to you by the King's Dish Restaurant in Standish. The Dish is at the main intersection in town. You'll find it just a couple miles off I-75. It's right there on M-13. 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The best part, wild game chef extraordinaire Dixie Dave Miner is cooking at the King's Dish. In fact, as you are hearing this show, last Wednesday night, we had a Wednesday night live at the King's Dish. It was our first Wednesday night live at the King's Dish, and I don't think it's going to be the last. It was a wonderful event. I say that because in real time, sitting here in the studio, we haven't done it yet, but I know it's going to be a wonderful event because the staff at the King's Dish, first rate, and wild game chef Dixie Dave Miner, first rate as well. By the way, the website for the King's Dish, kingsdish.com. That's kingsdish.com. David, it was a great Wednesday night live. Congrats.
1: I'm sure it was. We packed them in.
0: It's always weird to talk about something that hasn't happened yet, isn't it?
1: I know. You know, you can only anticipate good stuff, you know, not any kind of disasters. But who knows? But I think we're going to pull it off perfectly.
0: I am looking forward to it. And again, it was a great event. And what do you have for us this week, Dave?
1: Well, I got a dish that's not for everybody. It's the venison liver lyonnaise. And lyonnaise means with the addition of onions.
0: Oh, jeez. So you're taking two of my least favorite things and combining them.
1: Oh, okay. You know, at the old Dixie Inn, we used to sell camel liver, buffalo liver, whatever I could get my hands on, because our regular beef liver was a big seller.
0: Oh, my dad loved liver and onions. It was one of his favorite things. So let's hear it.
1: Yep. Okay, so you're going to need, this for four portions, you're going to need about 7 to 8 ounces of liver per person, sliced thick, about as thick as your finger, at least. You want it about like that. Too thin and it dries out too fast. 2 onions, medium,

0: sliced thick, 2 to 3 cloves of garlic, diced fine, a half a cup of red wine. It's an optional. You can use a sweet or a dry one. It's up to you. A jar of beef gravy, fresh ground black pepper, and we're going to do that in a sequence here. 2 tablespoons of chopped parsley, 8 to 10 slices of bacon. 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We used to sell it that way at the restaurant. Olive oil to saute and flour to dredge. Well, what you want to do is make sure you carry a plastic bag in your hunting coat for the heart and liver. These cuts are really very fine table fare. Peel the outer tough skin from the liver and cut away the gall. Remove the area all around the bile duct. Do not puncture, as this bile is so strong it'll ruin the meat if it touches it. Keep your steaks quite thick, like I said, as thick as your finger maybe, your first finger. And the meat will stay moist and tender in this way. Like I said, it's too much, cooks too fast and too much if you don't keep an eye on it and make it thicker. In a hot saute pan large enough to hold all of the meat, brown the dredged meat in on both sides. And if you like bacon, the garlic and the onions, reduce that down to low heat, medium actually. Cook vegetables until tender. Add the red wine, reduce fast by a half a volume. Add the gravy and put the meat back in to cook till desired thickness. Top with fresh ground black pepper and parsley. Fry the meat only medium rare to rare. You got to think of this as a steak, you know, because if you have a steak, you don't want that a well done too and cooked, because it'll be very tight and tough. And just remember, it will get very dry and not, it will become liver-like, let's say that way.
1: Yeah.
0: So it's tough when it's cooked. I'm sorry you don't like liver, but
1: well, I'm not a huge fan of liver, but you said, well, if you like bacon, and I'm thinking, well, who doesn't like bacon? Bacon might be able to save this dish, Dave.
0: Okay. And, you know, you want to fry it crispy, because then when you set it on top of it, as you're using your fork to cut the liver, because sometimes the liver is as tender as fork could be, you know.
1: Yeah.
0: I know it's not for everybody.
1: It's not, but it actually, isn't liver, though, full of nutrients?
0: Yep. If you don't use it for yourself, take it home for your dog, because it's full of protein. You know, cut it up and don't flour it. Just brown it off on all sides, and your dog will love you for it.
1: Well, and I'm sure anyone who comes to the King's Dish who would order this would love it, too, because anything you make, David, is going to end up being a first-class dish, and I appreciate that.
0: Well, thanks for the compliment.
1: All right, buddy. So listen, thanks again for hosting us at the King's Dish for the first Wednesday Night Live at that venue. I'm sure we will be back. I would encourage people to swing by the restaurant and taste your cooking in person. What nights are you there, Dave?
0: Friday and Saturday night after 4 o'clock.
1: Friday and Saturday after 4 at the King's Dish.
0: Yep.
1: All right, David, have a good week. We'll talk to you next time. Wild Game Chef Extraordinaire Dixie Dave Minor, a big part of the Outdoor Magazine show. As are you. If you didn't listen to this show, there'd be no reason for me to do it, and I don't know what I would do. I feel that being at this mic for 3 hours each week is it's a real blessing to me, and I appreciate it. I would also encourage you to check out my social media presence. I'm on Facebook quite a bit, Instagram a little bit, LinkedIn, YouTube as well. We keep things on a positive note. We keep things family-friendly, so you don't have to worry about that. 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And I'll talk to you next time right here on Outdoor Magazine.

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Montana sky. 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London, Paris, paradise. But ain't got much memory of the scenes, come to think I missed them all. And damn,

day, Potts Farm was a place to go. 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

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But he walked up and said, what'll it be? 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

0: 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The Rolling Twister is on the road again.
1: Hey, everybody. It is a gorgeous Saturday. I'm Tammy Thompson. I've made my way down the street now to Spicer's Boat City. Destination fun right on M55. You can't miss it. Two huge showrooms and an incredibly large lot. They have got so much in stock here. Isaac, tell us what's going on. You've got an ORV open house, which means a lot of ways that people can save.
2: Absolutely. 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
1: Wow. 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And boy, those savings really stack up. But the really cool thing here, especially this weekend, is they get to ride it before they buy it. You've got a test track right here.
2: Yeah, absolutely. And we just got some new 27s coming in, so you can get your first peek at the new 27s that just came in. Go take a ride on our test track and test it out for yourself, see what you think.
1: Yeah, that's a lot of fun. 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So shop and compare and ride before you buy. The huge ORV open house continuing until 5:30 today. The hours tomorrow are from 10 till 2. We are at Spicer's Boat City, M55 in Houghton Lake, and we're bringing it to you live on 92.1 The Twister, your home for today's hot country favorites.
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2: That's something unique, is that you can actually try it before you buy it, and it'll give you the feel of not only the bumps, but the rocks and the turns and the curves, and see how it handles. So that's a really additional bonus, in my opinion, that you get to feel, and then you find the right one that fits you.
3: Yeah, it's definitely great to get that hands-on experience, and you can actually feel the ride of the machine and how it handles. Definitely a good thing. You don't get to really do that anywhere else.
2: Yeah, no kidding. And you've got them for work, for the cabin, for the farm, or just for fun. So lots of reasons that you could put yourself in a UTV or an ATV, and you've got almost 200 here in stock. So lots for you to check out. They've got a hot dog lunch that's available until 4 o'clock, and there are some new 2027s that have started to come in, so you can see those as well. Stop on by Spicer's Boat City. They'll be here today until 5:30 and back tomorrow from 10 till 2. It's the huge ORV open house, and tell them you heard about it from 92.1 The Twister, your home for today's hot country favorites.
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2: Back live on location from Spicer's Boat City, I am Tammy Thompson. The huge ORV open house continues through tomorrow, but everybody knows that Spicer's is way more than just ORVs. They still have some boats that are on display. In fact, Isaac, you said there's kind of an incentive to purchase boats this time of year.
3: Yeah, with the boats that we have in stock left over, we have them heavily discounted. And you can also take it out for the rest of the season. Turn around, we'll come pick your boat up, and we'll store it, winterize it, and then you can come back next year and pick it back up.
2: Awesome. So whatever type of boating you're into, Spicer's will have the boat for you. They've also got some snowmobiles out, which we know that's the next season coming, and it's going to be here before we know it.
3: Yeah, it's coming quick, and we just got a bunch of new sleds. We got some 27s that came in and also some pre-owned, so we got a huge selection there as well.
2: And almost 200 ORVs in stock here at Spicer's Boat City in Houghton Lake. Whether you need it for work, for the cabin, for the farm, or just for fun, they've got the one for you. And you can take it out on that test track and try it before you buy it.
3: Yeah, absolutely. We have a nice test track back there. It's a great opportunity to get hands-on experience and feel it out for yourself.
2: Find the right one for you. 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
3: 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We have 30% off of North Face, Reef, and Costa sunglasses.
2: Ooh, come check it out. And a hot dog lunch for free with a beverage and a bag of chips until about 4 o'clock. That's all going on here at Spicer's Boat City. Destination fun. We're on M55 in Houghton Lake doing it live on 92.1 The Twister, your home for today's hot country favorites.
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2: It's Tammy Thompson back live on location one more time today from Spicer's Boat City on M55 in Houghton Lake, where they're continuing with this huge ORV open house. And you're all invited. And just because I'm wrapping things up, they're still going to be here until about 5:30 today and back again tomorrow from 10 until 2. But after that, this ORV open house is going to be history. 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
2: 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And I would really appreciate it if you tell them when you get to Spicer's that you heard about it from

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I just never could quite tell you no. 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

of my own. One's 36, one's 23. It's hard to believe, but you're gonna miss this. You're gonna want this back. You're gonna wish these days

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next thing you know, you try to be nice and some guy's getting too close, trying to pick you up, trying to get you to run. 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